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2: A crazy bottom of the third that we'll review for you in just a moment. Kobe Mayo swings and misses to open things in the top of the fourth, nothing and one. They're going to actually give Wilson Contreras an infield single on the ball that hit Gunnar Henderson in the glove. And I'm dubious about that one at best, to be honest with you, but all right, that makes it two runs, two hits, two errors, two left in the third for Boston. And the Red Sox indeed are leading 3-1. Mayo, with all that power in his bat, will take on the outside corner. Second straight at bat, he's nothing and two against Tolley. The Red Sox, who we've talked about, are not your typical Red Sox power-hitting team. They're 28th in the majors in homers. Mayo guns the engine but fouls it off to the first base side. To me, that's a typical this year, this summer, Red Sox inning that we just saw. They found a way to get a couple runs without hitting the ball over the wall. Here's a big cut, foul by Mayo, and it remains 0-2. Well, at least Gunnar Henderson doesn't get the indignity of two errors in one inning, because they very generously award an infield hit to Contreras. But Shane Boz getting whiplash on all that was going on, not to mention us up here in the booth. Four first pitch swings, all of them in play right in a row. Rafaela, Abreu, Contreras, Yoshida. And now Tolley working with a 3-1 lead and a new baseball. Didn't like the one that was initially chucked to him after the foul, so he exchanged that. Mayo, the hulking right-hand batter, waiting. 0-2, fouled right back. Big cut. A lot of weird things happening regarding the Orioles lately. They had the four-hit batsmen yesterday. Top four men in the order all getting hit. 0-2, got him swinging. The cutter, which again has been the developing pitch tonight for Tolley. Everybody's so on guard against the four-seamer, the two-seamer. It's been the cutter that's been wiping everybody out. That is six strikeouts for Tolley, four with the cutter. Brett, I got to give you some credit. You did the research and found out for us, has there ever been a time that the top four batters in one batting order ever gotten hit in the same game? Pitch on the way to Taveras. He shortens up. Did he go? Yeah, he went too far. It's nothing and one. The Red Sox, the only other team to have done that, it was back in 98 in what was a crazy game. It was Nomar at the top, John Valentin, Mo Vaughn, Jim Leyritz. Big swing, another foul back by Taveras, nothing and two. I took a peek, went down the rabbit hole of that game. It was Randy Johnson on the mound. Huh. He pitched a two-hitter over eight innings, but he hit all four of the top guys in the order in that game. Boston won it on a Mo Vaughn walk-off, scoring seven in the ninth after Randy Johnson had left.
3: Wow.
2: But if anybody could hit four guys in a game, yeah, big unit back then. Next one. Strike called on the outside corner. Taveras is out. Seven strikeouts for Tolley already. He has only faced 15 batters. And he's only at 56 pitches. So this guy could very easily, at this rate, give you 12, 13, 14 strikeouts in six or seven innings.
3: Yeah, the Orioles struck out a bunch over the weekend despite winning three games.
2: Here's a ground ball from Jeremiah Jackson, chopped near first. Wilson Contreras grabs it, toddles to the bag, ends the inning by stepping on the base. The Orioles go in order in the fourth. They got some work to do, otherwise Boston will have a 14-game win streak. Middle of the fourth, it's the Sox 3 and the O's 1 on the Orioles Radio Network.
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2: Durbin, Duran, and Wong for Boston in the bottom of the fourth. The Red Sox ahead 3-1. Boz in Boston will deal strike one at the knees. It's nothing and one to Durbin, who flied to right in the second. Only 44 pitches so far for Boz, because Boston is just firing away. A lot of first pitch swings tonight. Here's a swing. This ball hoisted to right. Tyler O'Neill is on the move. Started back. Now he's coming in. Circles it. Makes the catch. One up, one down. 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
3: Baseball, Josh, often thought of as a leisurely game. There's nothing leisurely about tonight. It is two sides hacking away on everything they see near the strike zone.
2: This is a cardio class here tonight. Here is Duran. He will thankfully take, and it is at the shins for a strike, nothing in one. He had the sac fly RBI to right center in the second. Great play by Leody Taveras to make sure that ball was locked up. Somebody's win streak is going to end tonight. Pitches inside to Duran. The O's, to their credit, they hadn't had a three-game or beyond a three-game win streak all year. They're sitting at seven coming in tonight. Boston was one of the last teams to get past 3-4 this year. Now they're at 13. Leg kick in the 1-1. That smoked into right base hit Duran. And when he's on, he can run. He's got 14 steals to go with his 13 home runs. Connor Wong, the batter. Boston's actually swept four straight series. First time in 20 years they can say that. They're closing in on Tampa Bay and the Yankees. Remember, the Yankees started 36-12. Then they lost Aaron Judge, and yeah. Kind of hard to pin down exactly what led to this sort of wizardry currently for Boston. Lost it first, and Duran scrambles back. Remember when the Mariners in 22 had that 22-3 run? They could look back at the trade for Carlos Santana as that kind of fork-in-the-road moment. But for these Red Sox, there was no big trade. There was no signature switch that was pulled. Pitching and defense. Here's the pitch, and it rings the outside corner, a strike to Wong. Greg Breslow, the GM, looks a lot smarter now for his once maligned, they called it Milwaukee East plan, to build a team in a hitter's park on pitching and defense and undersized players. Next pitch to Wong. He swings and misses at a good knuckle curve. Wong is now on that list of diminutive players, by the way. He was listed at 6'1". Now with the height recalibrations because of the ABS system, turns out he's only 5'10". Having stood for the ABS police, he's been adjusted. Boz setting down near the belt, spins, fires, and crackles one outside with a fastball. Wong's a pretty good representation of what's suddenly going right for the Red Sox. Nondescript player. He's hitting .315 his last 20 games. Alonso holding on the runner. The pitch sailing outside 2-2.
3: And it's a Red Sox team, like the Orioles, that has a lot of prominent players on the injured list, including Garrett Crochet and Roman Anthony, who was supposed to be the centerpiece of their offense. Crochet, of course, the centerpiece of their rotation.
2: 2-2 on the way, swinging a hot shot to first. Alonso steps on the bag for one out. He's chasing Duran towards second. Gunnar Henderson's got it. Flips back to Boz, who's covering, and there's the out. 3-6-1 to complete the double play. Well done. Everybody just did what they were supposed to do in the rundown. Side retired, and at the end of four, still Boston 3, Baltimore 1 on the Orioles Radio Network.
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2: 3-1 Boston. 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
3: Thank you, Josh. As Christian Encarnacion Strand takes the ball inside from Peyton Tolley. 1-0, Tolley rolling right now. He's at 58 pitches. The Orioles scored one run in the first. That came with two outs on back-to-back doubles from Henderson and O'Neill. The 1-0 popped in the air, left center field and deep. Duran is back. He's looking up, and that baby is going a home run. Christian Encarnacion Strand, his first homer as an Oriole. And he cuts it to a one-run game here at Fenway. It's 3-2 Boston. And just like he did a year ago with Cincinnati, he crushed that one over the big wall and left.
2: It's his first as an Oriole. Got about 20 in the big leagues, and two of them now are up beyond the monster here in Boston. Last July and this July. Great swing.
3: First in the big leagues this year, but now 20 between AAA and the majors as Huff hits it fouling out of play off to the right. 0-1 to Sam Huff. That was impressive. And Tolley had been rolling. I mean, the Orioles were getting carved up the last few innings until that swing. Huff takes it up and in for a ball, 1-1. The Orioles need someone else offensively right now to step up. Adley Rutschman put on the injured list earlier today. Samuel Basayo is not in the lineup. He's on the team, but it's unclear if he's healthy or not. This is fouled back towards us just to our right. And it's 1-2. And this offense is scuffling. They've struck out 7 times today. If they strike out 3 more times, they will have punched out at least 10 times in 6 consecutive games. The 1-2, cut and a miss, making number 8 for Peyton Tolley. Huff strikes out. One down, here's Taylor Ward.
2: You know what the O's don't have yet in this game is a single. They got 3 doubles and the home run from Christian Encarnacion Strand. We got a sinker up. We were talking to him before the game when we were looking at that home run on replay that he hit the grand slam here a year ago.
3: Taylor Ward in the box. He takes it down and in, 1-0.
2: And we noted that he went out and got one in the upper quadrant. It was kind of up and outside, and he still hooked it over the wall. Very similar swing on a similar pitch there.
3: The 1-0 to Ward, grounded foul by the on-deck circle for Baltimore, 1-1. That was the 120th home run of the season for the Orioles. And the home run count is brought to you by Ground Loop Geothermal. This season, not all the magic is on the field, but under, let the ground you walk on heat and cool your home. The 1-1 pitch, way inside to Ward, almost hit him. He was hit yesterday. That was a fastball at the knees. Two balls and one strike with Alonso on deck. Red Sox 3, Orioles 2. A home run and his first as an Oriole for Christian Encarnacion Strand. Big chopper to the left side. The third baseman, Durbin, has it. He fires to first. Close play. And Ward is out. So says the first base umpire, Jordan Baker. Ward looks back to the Orioles' dugout to say maybe they should challenge. He was busting it up the first baseline, but no challenge. Two away, and here's Pete Alonso. Looking at the replay, I mean, maybe by an eyelash, Ward was out, but a smart no challenge for the Orioles. Alonso bats, and he hits it down the right field line, fading foul and out of play. Tolley right now at 68 pitches. His last start before the All-Star break, the Red Sox being conscious of his youth and trying to handle him throughout the season, limited him to just 66 pitches, down and in. And Alonso saying that got him, and it did. A hit-by-pitch on a ball down and in. Maybe it hit the toe of Alonso, but he's a two-out base runner. Pete gets hit for the second consecutive day. Orioles are getting hit a ton these days. That's a tie run at first base in the top of the fifth. And Henderson, who's having a good day offensively, not so much defensively. That one, I think, grazed the uniform around the knee of Alonso. Henderson will bat. He's 2-for-2 with two opposite field doubles against Tolley. There goes Alonso. The pitch, the ball. Throw to second base, and Pete is safe. Oh, calling him out now. The second base umpire originally was going to say safe, and they're saying Alonso overslid the bag. The tag was applied, and Alonso is thrown out. He stole a couple of bases over the weekend in Houston. Wong, the Boston catcher, does not throw well, and Alonso tried to go to the outside of the bag. It was very close, but he overslid it, and he was called out. So the Orioles are done in the top of the fifth, but they do get one back. A solo homer for Encarnacion Strand makes it a 3-2 Boston lead as we go to the home half of the fifth on the Orioles Radio Network.
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3: Good time for a shutdown inning for Shane Baz after the Orioles get one back. As Chang takes a strike. 0-1. 9-1-2 due up for Boston. The Red Sox have a 3-2 lead over the Orioles. Now in the bottom of the fifth. And the fifth is presented by Navy Football. 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

0: inning. The O's got a break when the official score decided it was two.
1: The 1-2 pitch. Swing and a foul tip. Held on to by Huff. That's a punch out. Chang 0 for 2 with two Ks and one out for Boz in the bottom of the fifth. It's time for the Johns Hopkins Medicine out-of-town scoreboard. And games going on right now around Major League Baseball. The Yankees, in a wild game early in the Bronx, have an 8-5 lead over the Pirates. The Yankees and Dodgers split a doubleheader yesterday at Yankee Stadium. One out, base is empty. There's a strike on the inside corner to Anthony Siegler, 0-1. The Rays in Toronto have a 3-1 lead over the Blue Jays. Dylan Cease on the mound for Toronto in that game. And the Blue Jays 46-53. And they have a lot to do if the defending champs in the American League are going to make some noise here. Slow roller towards first base. Alonso charges in. Underhand short flip to Boz, covering first base for out number two. Two up, two down for Boz in the bottom of the fifth. Well executed there between Alonso and Boz.
0: Well, speaking of the Blue Jays, for Boz, this has got to be a throwback to that game he pitched in Toronto where everything went well except for one inning when the world just crumbled behind him. That was the Ernie Clement veering off that crazy play.
1: Oh, yeah.
0: And all of a sudden, with two out, it just started raining, so to speak, and it wouldn't stop. That's what the third inning was here in Boston.
1: 3-2, Boston with the lead. Raffaello the batter, two outs, bases empty. And a strike, a cutter down the middle, 0-1. That's the Johns Hopkins Medicine out-of-town scoreboard. 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Caught in a miss on a nasty knuckle curve, 0-2. Boz has been really sharp so far tonight. If he can get out here, 13 innings, or 12 innings, I should say, at Fenway this year, and it will be just three earned runs. So he's been very sharp here tonight. Just a bit unlucky. The 0-2. Down the middle for strike three. A quick fifth for Boz with a couple of strikeouts. He gets them 1-2-3. And we're flying. We'll go to the sixth. 3-2 Boston. Henderson, O'Neill, Mayo due up for Baltimore on the Orioles Radio Network.
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0: Thank you, Brett. We are moving right along as Gunnar Henderson swings, doesn't get it, nothing in one. He's been getting it, though, so far tonight, at least at the plate. Couple of opposite field doubles for Gunnar. So he's 2-for-2, but in the field, he's only 2-for-4. 0-1 is clip foul, up and out of play, getting out to the third base seats. A lot of 0-2 counts this year for Gunnar. That's been part of the problem. He's hitting .223, holding with those 17 home runs. Has just one in his last 23 games now, including tonight.

0: But we were talking about how positive a sign it is that he's getting base hits the other way. 0-2 delivery, Tolley trying to shave the outside corner, doesn't get it. Try to flip a curveball in there. The cutter has been the out pitch tonight. He has thrown only one changeup the entire night. Shane Boz has only thrown a few himself. The pitch. There's the grunt. Means the fastball. It's outside 2-2. Got four changeups total thrown in this game right now. And it's not like these guys never throw them. They're just choosing not to tonight. 2-2. Bouncing ball past the mounds. Gets right past the bag at second. Quick flip from short to first in time for the out. As Cheng retires Gunnar Henderson, one shortstop getting the other. Tyler O'Neill to the plate, the former Boston slugger. There's not yet been a Baltimore slugger. Health was the issue last year. This year it's simply been kind of a lost season, but lately things are getting better. Remember he had the home runs, three straight plate appearances 10 or 11 days ago. Tonight he has popped out, but before that, an RBI double to right. Swings here, chops it near third, right on the line. It's a fair ball. Crossbody throw in the dirt, not in time. O'Neill beats out what is the first Baltimore single all evening. And one thing that's subtle but really important is Tyler O'Neill can still run. When he beat out that little roller hit towards Jose Altuve the other day, that sprint speed was elite. And not sure what this will be clocked at, but he was flying down the line, and by half a step he got there for the infield hit. Brings up Kobe Mayo. 3-2 Boston for now. Left fielder Duran very deep. The pitch is knocked foul out of play to the first base side. A late cut and a hard fastball. Nice play made in the crowd over there, too. A Monday night crowd that feels like a Saturday night crowd. On a July night that feels like late September. Not so much with the weather, but just in terms of what's at stake and how well these teams are playing. Boston, a plus 13. The Orioles' win streak is 7. It is a gorgeous night, and we are hitting dusk right now in Boston. The lights are taking full effect. Pitch from Tolley coming, and it rides to the outside corner, called a strike to Mayo. Again, it's 0-2 to Kobe. Every at-bat tonight, he's been 0-2. He homered in game one of a three-game series here a month ago. He's been destroying left-hand pitching all year. This lefty fires, and the foul ball gets up over our heads to keep it 0-2. Batting average just a .195 for Mayo, but 13 home runs. 11 of them pulled. Great park to pull one here. The pitch taking in its high. 310 is the current marking at Fenway right down the line. Some say it's more like 305 or 307. The pitch. Swing and a miss. Mayo gets blown away at 97 miles an hour. That's three punch-outs tonight. Two down in the inning. Tavares to the plate. Brett, you and I were talking earlier about how romantic this ballpark can be for baseball purists. I mean, it aesthetically, it's really cool. But it's funky, too. I mean, there are just so many quirks at this place. Tavares trying to check his swing. Did not. It's a strike on the outside.
1: Yeah, it's not like other sports where all the football fields and stadiums are essentially the same. Basketball courts are all the same. This is different. It's one of the things that makes this sport unique and lovable.
0: Tolley's pitch is outside. And, yeah, I mean, somewhere between a religious shrine and a giant arcade game, probably the truth is in the middle there somewhere.
1: It's a pinball machine. Even here, sitting way up here at Fenway Park, I'm a little uncomfortable.
0: 1-1 pitch from Tolley, waving a miss. Anything I can do?
1: No, nothing.
0: No.
1: But it just feels like the ball just gets back on top of you in an instant.
0: Well, Tolley has made it awfully tough to feel comfortable if you're a batter tonight. He's already struck out 9. Working on Tavares here. The 1-2 pitch. Ground ball heading up the middle. Base hit Tavares. O'Neill will stop at second as it's gathered quickly by Rafaela. Well, down one and two, and totally poised to go to that 10th strikeout, just like we saw Peter Lambert to open a series of Houston get done. Wait, Tavares hit that one 106 miles an hour off the bat. And now Jeremiah Jackson will have his opportunity. Tolley, by the way, looking at the replay, was close to knocking that ball down. Couldn't get the glove down in time.
1: Well, three of the five runs in this game have come with two outs. So let's see if the Orioles can add in that column right now.
0: Jackson, a guy with seven home runs and a quiet 36 runs batted in. With two on, the pitch loop to left. It's down for a base hit. Here comes Tyler O'Neill. He's heading to the plate. He's going to score. It's 3-3 in Boston. Jeremiah Jackson punched it over the third baseman towards the left field corner. Duran went quickly to go get it. It's now first and third, two out, as the Orioles, who hadn't had a single all night, now see three of their last four hitters get one, and this game's tied.
1: Great job by Duran keeping Jeremiah Jackson at first base. No way you're stopping O'Neill from scoring there. Another two-out run in this game. And now action in the Boston pen.
0: Be a conversation on the mound. That was a cutter that was up, and we've talked all night about how the cutter is kind of the lean-on pitch tonight.
1: By the way, fun seeing Buck Britton coach third here. We had a long conversation with him today. There's not a ballpark like it where the third base coach is essentially in play. In fact, there was a controversial moment the last time we were here in early June involving the Red Sox third base coach.
0: Yeah, Chad Epperson wandered into fair territory and became part of the play. And we were talking to Buck about that. He says, hey, what are you supposed to do? It's a total blind spot here. You got to get out of your coach's box and go hunt. And Buck did that. The Orioles have tied it against Tolley, and now Christian Encarnacion Strand, who homered last time up. The pitch from Tolley rockets in for a strike. It's nothing and one, but I tell you, there's a little off the rocket right now. We've seen the sinker at 96 tonight. That one was 94.
1: The Orioles aren't taking good at-bats tonight, per se, but they're grinding him just enough.
0: Yeah, they've struck out nine times. Here's a hot shot heading up the middle. Base hit Baltimore! The Orioles have the lead. A throw to third to try to get Jackson out in time. He's in ahead first. The O's are ahead. It's 4-3. Christian Encarnacion Strand comes through again. The hyphen delivers. A guy that we didn't know that much about until a few days ago. He'd been in AAA much of the year, picked up from the Cincinnati Reds. He comes to the big leagues, and in this game, a homer and a go-ahead single. This one right past the mound, under the glove of a diving second baseman, Siegler, and that's going to do it for Tolley. He doesn't quite get to 90 pitches. He doesn't quite get the 10th strikeout. He's off the mound, trailing this game. And suddenly that Red Sox 13-game win streak is in peril. Pitching change upon us. 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We'll tell you about the new Boston pitcher when we come back. But the O's, with two in the sixth, have hopscotched ahead 4-3. 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
0: The sixth inning brought to you by PNC. Patience is a winning strategy in baseball and banking. PNC Bank, brilliantly boring since 1865. This game, anything but boring. The Orioles have grabbed a lead here with two in the sixth inning on a couple of singles with two out. Call goes to the bullpen, and it will be the right-hander Tyron Guerrero with Sam Huff batting. And he'll pump one foul back to the net, nothing in one. Encarnacion Strand just delivered. Jeremiah Jackson had delivered right before that. It's actually three straight two-out singles for Baltimore. Tavares has set it all up. Jackson with a base hit that tied it. Then CES to put him on top. Runner going from first. The pitcher's knocked foul out of play to the right side. Nothing in two. A guy that throws pretty much one pitch, and it's a sinker, and it's a good one. And Tyron Guerrero. Righty's hitting just 200 against him. And if you're thinking, why don't they pinch hit, get a lefty in there for Sam Huff, I get your thought process. But Huff is your number one catcher right now. Basayo is compromised. Adley Rutschman's on the IL. Chadwick Trump just arrived in Boston today. Runner goes from first again. The pitch taken. It's called a strike to end the inning. The O's strand a couple. But the shock troops get it done down near the bottom of the order, right, with two out. Tavares, Jackson, and Encarnacion Strand. The Baltimore Orioles are trying to take down the Red Sox, who have won 13 straight. The O's looking to make it eight straight themselves. It's 4-3 Baltimore. We go to the bottom of the sixth on the Orioles Radio Network.
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0: Well, so much for Shane Baz not getting any run support. Four must feel like 40 for him right now. The O's, four runs, eight hits, two errors. The Red Sox, three runs, five hits, no errors. The O's have chased the great Peyton Tolley out of the game. Willier Abreu, the batter, as we start things in the bottom of the sixth. Josh Lewin, Brett Hollander with you. The pitch is outside. Boz, a very reasonable pitch count, 63 with that last one here to open the sixth inning. He is taking on a really hot hitter in Abreu. Reigning player of the week. Leg kick in the pitch from Boz. That drips down low. The O's with four singles in the top of the sixth. They hadn't had a single. The entire game against Tolley going into that inning. They did have three doubles and a home run. Now they're ahead 4-3. Boz with a leg kick, the 2-0, little squibber back towards the mound. Boz racing, has it, fires it into the camera well. It's going to be a two-base error. Pete Alonso was ready to grab it, but it wasn't anywhere close to him. It's the third Orioles error tonight. Only by the grace of a very generous official score is it not four errors tonight. So the O's, despite themselves, still have a lead for now. But yikes, here comes Contreras with a runner at second, nobody out.
1: He didn't double clutch it, but he couldn't get a grip on it. Jimmy, an infield hit plus an error. And honestly, by the time he unloaded that ball, there was a slim chance he was going to get Abreu. But that's a critical play in a game like this.
0: Contreras already 2-for-2, and he's homered in four of his last seven games. Tying man's at second. Here comes Boz with the pitch. Right down the pipe for a strike, nothing and one.
1: These two teams matching up pretty well right now, I'd say.
0: 20-game win streak between them. Something we haven't seen in the major league since 1884, we've been told. Rock on the rubber, 0-1 pitch. Moving outside, a check swing. The knuckle curve had a lot of bite to it, but Contreras didn't offer. It's 1-1.
1: Going back to the Orioles offense, Josh, it's obviously been a frustrating year. Now, this is a depleted group, it looks like, but if they can get a couple of more contributors, I'm not talking about home runs necessarily, but more contact guys, more hits.
0: Time call just as Boz is delivering. Oh, it's a violation on Boz. A timer violation. He leads the team in that department. And in a 4-3 game and every pitch being somewhat critical now in the sixth inning, that's just another Baltimore mistake.
1: And he threw the pitch. So it wasn't like he put it in his back pocket. He unloaded that pitch. Didn't count, obviously, but it doesn't go against his ledger, but it was another pitch thrown for Boz tonight.
0: Make it 2-1 with a runner at second, nobody out. The powerful Contreras waiting, uncoils and drills it deep to left. Ward turns, he looks, it is midway up on the monster. It's going to be a double, it would appear. He's motoring to second, head first slide, and he's safe. The game is tied. Abreu scoring easily. Contreras is yelling, let's go, reading lips from all the way up here in the booth. The Red Sox have gone and tied this game. Nothing Taylor Ward could do. That ball on a 37-foot-high wall hit, I would say, about 18 feet up.
1: He went down, got that. That was off of home plate.
0: Rendering him 3-for-3 tonight. And here's Yoshida. Third baseman in. The pitch socked foul out of play, third base side. Now that lead did not last long at all. 4-4 now, and it all started with Abreu just kind of chipping one in play. We've talked about it tonight. Boston is not winning games lately by a lot of homers or anything like that. 0-1 delivery, swinging it, socked towards the right side, grabbed by Jackson on the outfield grass. He whirls and throws to Alonso at first. He's got him, but in the process, the go-ahead man moves to third. Well done by Yoshida to get the runner along. Caleb Durbin, the batter. And if you got a strikeout pitch in you, Shane Boz, go find it right now. Durbin, a hot hitter of late, has been kept in check tonight, 0-for-2 with a couple of fly balls to right. Tyler O'Neill's already hopping around out there like, hey, try me. I got four outfield assists. Infield comes in. Boz to the plate. Durbin a swing and a miss. Nothing in one. 97-mile-an-hour heat. Durbin with a lot of red tape wrapped around the bottom of the bat. Two-toned bat anyway. Black and beige. So it looks like three colors on that bat. 0-1 from Boz. Rip and a miss. Nothing in two. 97 again.
1: You fooling around right now with this one, Josh?
0: I might go right at him again.
1: He looks like he's swinging when the ball's already in the glove. Cano warming up now in the O's pen.
0: 4-4 tie. Bottom six. Battle of the winning streaks. And here's the pitch. It was a waste pitch outside, to your point. Knuckle curve down and away. Duran on deck, and he's hit the ball solidly a couple times. Yeah, you got to figure out a way to strike out Durbin here. Been making a lot of contact of late with the infield in on the grass. Here it comes. Swing, foul tip, and Huff couldn't hold it. That was the knuckle curve. And most of the strikeouts this year for Boz, more than half of them, have been on that pitch. Tolley ended up with 9 strikeouts tonight. Here's Boz looking for number 7. It would be huge. With the go-ahead man at third. Durbin, the diminutive right-hand batter, deep in the box. Boz sets, winds, fires, swing, bouncing ball towards short. Gunnar Henderson's going to hold the runner at third, flip the ball to first. Out number 2. The infield being in saves the Boz bacon for now.
1: And with Contreras, a slow runner at third, the Red Sox did not have the contact play on.
0: Well done by Boz, challenging Durbin there. Big challenge here in Duran. I know that he's just a 190 hitter and had come into the game 0 for his last 11. But he certainly squared it up twice tonight, couple line drives. And Drew French just had a birthday yesterday. The pitching coach comes on out to the mound.
1: I think the question is, with first base open, do you pitch around to get to Connor Wong, who's not really a threat to take you deep? It's a tough question because in a Fenway Park game, no lead is really safe. Do you care a lot about that run at first base if you put Duran on still? I mean, at that point, even if that run scores, you're still in striking distance, but that's a big add-on run.
0: Conversation breaks up. All the infielders were there as well. There's some pressure certainly now on Sam Huff. There's a knuckle curve in the dirt. You got to make sure that it stays in front of you. Although, to your point, Contreras, not exactly a blazer down the line from third, but they're going to keep Encarnacion Strand in on the grass. He's off the line at third. Rest of the infield back where they really should be. 4-4 game. Bottom of the sixth inning. The teams are playing around with zeros, ones, and twos on the scoreboard tonight. The pitch from Boz to the lefty is taken low, 1-0. Those had 1 in the first, 1 in the fifth, and 2 in the sixth. Boston 1 in the second, 2 in the third. And so far, 1 in inning number 6.
1: That was a 99-mile-per-hour fastball from Boz.
0: Fastest of the night for him. Setting near the chest, and now here he comes. Swing, bouncing ball right side. Jackson dives, he's got it. Gets up, throws, and Pete Alonso's on the bag. The inning is over. Jeremiah Jackson keeps this game tied. A hot shot to the right side. Diving on the grass to reel it in. Alonso had to quickly get to the bag. And Jeremiah Jackson's throw was there. 4-4 at the end of 6 on the Orioles Radio Network.
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0: Jeremiah Jackson just performed tonight's best play on grass, brought to you by Von Paris Moving and Storage. Jazz made an error tonight, but he just made a diving play to keep this game tied 4-4 into inning 7. Top of the order for Baltimore. It is Taylor Ward up there, and he'll take right down the chute for a strike. Guerrero, the relief pitcher, came on in relief of Tolley to strike out Sam Huff. as the O's had worked to actually grab a lead in the top of a very active sixth inning. Ward 0 for 3 tonight, couple groundouts and a pop out. Swings here, lines it right side, base hit, heading towards the corner. Abreu got a great arm, he'll load, he'll fire. Ward in a second base, sliding, he's safe, the ball gets away, it's backed up near third. Lead off double Taylor Ward. And he tested out Abreu, guy that has 17 defensive runs saved this year. No other right fielder in baseball has 8. But Ward says, yeah, I'm going for it. He gets his 20th double of the year. The O's, Brett, with this opposite field approach tonight, that has been a winning approach.
1: It has. And they have not been shy at the plate for a team that leads the league and walks.
0: 5 of their 9 hits tonight have been to the opposite field. And now Alonso, who will take on the outside corner, strike one. Boy, this is some high-octane baseball tonight as Guerrero rocks and fires. Alonso clubs it towards center. That's a base hit. Taylor Ward to third. He'll round and hold as it's played in very quickly by another great arm. That's Raffaella, who ushered it in and made Buck Britton have to throw up his hands at third to say, well, let's not get greedy. Runners at the corners and nobody out. And Gunnar Henderson coming up. Now, again, with Gunnar, we've talked about it a lot. There are some numbers to suggest he's pressing, that maybe some of his struggles are in his head as opposed to with the bat. Things like, what do you do on a 3-2 count when it's do or die? He's 2 for 47. 2 outs, runners in scoring position. He's 6 for 38. But right here, there's nobody out. It's first and third. Here it comes from Guerrero, down and in with a hard fastball, 1-0. We've lauded the opposite field approach the last couple games for Gunnar. He's being rewarded for that tonight with a pair of opposite field doubles. He's also grounded to short. Guerrero to the plate, swing, hard foul back to the net. A lot of arms and legs out there from the 6'7 Guerrero. Tough guy to pick up, and we mentioned earlier, he will just punish you with one sinker after another. Ward down the line at third. Alonso at first has already been caught stealing once tonight. Here's the pitch. Swing, and it's knocked foul out of play. Third base side. And again, with a two-strike approach like that, I think that's a win.
1: You better have a two-strike approach because that was a 102 mile per hour two-seamer.
0: Wow.
1: If you try and hit that thing out, good luck.
0: Every home run Gunner's hit this year has been to the pole side. Single right here would be fine. We'd give the O's the lead. Here's the pitch. Fastball is fouled straight back. 101 on that sinker. He took something off it.
1: You know, Guerrero's a guy who has bounced around a little bit. And you look at the stuff and you're saying, how?
0: Yeah. Why the bouncing?
1: I just don't get how anyone hits him. And the Orioles have 2 hard contact hits already.
0: Infield in halfway up the middle. Next pitch coming. Swing and a miss. 102 to blow him away. Now Tyler O'Neill will bat. Again, the whole backstory on the former Red Sox, Tyler O'Neill, as he's struggled in his career against the good fastballs from right-handers. He's going to see that now. He's supposed to just mash lefties. That has not really happened as an Oriole back to last year.
1: The Orioles have a lot of lefties on their bench right now. Are you surprised they're not pushing that button here with O'Neill batting?
0: Not really, because I think Tyler's a different cat the last couple of weeks. The pitch taken and it's low.
1: I think you hope at the very least his experience at this ballpark. He has 17 lifetime home runs at Fenway Park. He can at least get one in the air.
0: Yeah, and again, with that green monster just kind of winking at you, doesn't take much. 1-0 pitch, swing and a hard foul back. That one at 100 coming in from Guerrero. It's 1-1 with 2 on. We're tied at 4. 13 game win streaks have been torn asunder by the Orioles just a few years ago. The Oakland A's had one in 2021. The O's stopped them. They're trying to do that to Boston here tonight. Here's the pitch taken. knee high for a strike. 100 miles an hour. Challenge coming? I think so. Tyler O'Neill.
16: Better challenge your pitch.
0: All right, well, it's either 1-2 or 2-1. This is a ball. It was down just beneath the knee. Nice job to flip the script. So, yeah, two balls and a strike now to Tyler O'Neill. Ward and Alonzo on base, the two leading guys in terms of hits for the O's this year. Both brought in during the offseason. 2-1 from Guerrero. Swing, bouncing ball, sharply hit to second. Dropped! And here comes a run as O'Neill is out by a step at first, but the Orioles have a 5-4 lead. Siegler has been so good for them at second base. In his haste to turn a double play, he forgot the most important thing. That's to catch the baseball. He dropped it, picked it up, had the presence of mind to throw to first. But in the process, you've now got Alonzo standing at second. Beavers will come up as a pinch hitter for Kobe Mayo. The O's have a lead 5-4. And it's simply, I suppose, a fielder's choice. Really should be an error right there, but they never do that on assumed double plays. O'Neill almost beat that one out. He keeps on sprinting down the line. Seen that three times in the last three games. Conversation on the mound yet again. And we quickly pause 10 seconds for station ID while that's going on the Orioles Radio Network.
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0: Josh Lew and Brett Hollander with you. The O's and the Red Sox are not exactly trading haymakers in this game. They're just kind of slapping at each other, but what a game it's been. 5-4 Baltimore in the seventh. Beavers pinch hitting, runner at second, two out. Ripping a miss, nothing in one. Really should have been a double play to get Boston out of the inning. They've been so good defensively during their 13-game win streak. The O's will take the gift very happily. Pitch from Guerrero coming in. Beavers takes and it buzzes to the inside corner at 1-0-2. It's nothing in two. Beavers got hit in the ankle by a pitch in that Houston series and looked like he was going to be down for the count for a while, but he's back. He's ready. Trying to extend a 5-4 lead in the seventh. High set from Guerrero. Now the pitch taken. Little bit snug, and a challenge coming from Boston.
16: The catcher is challenging a pitch.
0: This could be a strikeout to end the inning.
1: This could be their last challenge.
0: Yeah, this is a big buffering. It is a strike. High up. Barely a strike. Connor Wong was right, and the inning is over. But the Orioles find their way to a lead again. They have led tonight 1-0, 4-3. And now it's 5-4. We're at the seventh inning stretch. Winning streaks are on the line. Boston's ahead for now on the Orioles. Baltimore's ahead for now on the Orioles Radio Network.
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0: 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Yennier Cano will come in. It's 5-4 Orioles now. 2.25 ERA for Cano this year. A tremendous bounce back season. One home run allowed all year in 43 games. Connor Wong, the batter, number 8 man in the order. He'll take and it's inside. Shane Boz, for a second straight game, walked none. He had had 18 games in a row where he had walked at least one. Now, back-to-back games, no walks. He lasted 6 innings tonight. And the pitch rifled towards the left side. Base hit under the glove of Gunnar Henderson, who was diving to his right. That's quite a couple minutes for Connor Wong. He just got his team out of the inning defensively on a challenge. Overturned a ball call, made it a strike on Beavers. Now a base hit in the left center to start this bottom of the seventh. Boz allowed 7 hits, 4 runs, but only 2 of them were earned. He did strike out 6. Knuckle curve getting a lot of those strikeouts. Number 9 batter, Sungche Cheng, is up there. Third baseman is in. The pitch hits the outside corner, strike 1. Resetting that defense for you. It is Encarnacion Strand at third. Gunnar Henderson at short. Jeremiah Jackson, who made a dazzling play earlier. He's the second baseman. Alonzo holds on the runner at first. The pitch from Cano. Bouncing ball towards Jackson at second. He wheels, throws to second for 1. No throw to first. Cheng moves pretty well. He beats out a fielder's choice. It was a fielder's choice in the top of the inning that grabbed the Orioles the lead. Tyler O'Neill with the RBI, as it turns out. And it is 5-4 Baltimore. The O's trying to break the 13-game win streak of the home team. Now the top of the order, Anthony Siegler. He's the guy that dropped what could have been a double play ball. That would have made that fielder's choice a non-entity in the top of the inning. Cano's pitch way up and outside, 1-0. A splitter, it didn't split.
1: I'm just stunned there was not a bunt there.
0: Yeah, the number 9 man. And Boston's been all about that during this win streak. We keep talking about it. They're not bashing their way to victory. It's pitching, defense, and kind of old-school little ball. Pitch on the way. Bouncing ball right side again. Jackson's got it again. His play is to first base. Underhand scoop to Alonzo. Runner moves to second with 2 out.
1: But it's been what Cheng does really well, too. And that's a tough matchup for him against Cano and that heavy sinker.
0: Seventh inning brought to you by the Maryland Mortgage Program. 7 steps to home ownership. 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It's been kind of a breathless game tonight. A lot of first and second pitch swinging. Just a lot of action. 5-4 Baltimore. Bottom 7. Tying man at second. Here's Rafaela. Righty to righty. He swings right away. Fouls it. Guy came in with a 7-game hit streak. He is 0-for-3 tonight, has not hit the ball out of the infield yet. And when Cano is on, it is either a strikeout or a groundout. Next one coming from Cano. It wiggles outside, the sweeper that time. Tyler Wells already getting ready in the bullpen behind Cano. We're 5-4 in the seventh, and the pitch, breaking ball, strike, hugs the inside edge. Back-to-back sweepers for Rafaela. 281 batter for the year. Does have 8 home runs. The set near the chest by big Yennier Cano. The kick and the pitch. Swing, it's poked in left field on the ground, a base hit. Left fielder Ward comes up with it, firing towards home plate. On one bounce, not in time, it gets away from everybody. And down to second goes Rafaela. This game's tied at 5. The Orioles have made their 4th error of the night. Clutch hit from a clutch player, Sedan Rafaela. It was a ground ball induced by Cano, but it had eyes for left field. And this slap fight continues. These two teams just whacking away at each other here. There's only been one long ball in the game, that from Christian Encarnacion Strand. His first in the majors all year. And now, you've got Willier Abreu coming up, and the O's might want to go to the bullpen here, get a lefty to face him, or bring on Tyler Wells, either way. Cano is going to be out, and the tying man has already scored. The go-ahead man is now at second. It is going to be Wells. This is a really interesting spot. Tyler Wells will come on. We got our pitching change and a call to the bullpen brought to you by the auto loan experts at Point Breeze Credit Union, celebrating 90 years in your neighborhood. 5-5, bottom seven on the Orioles Radio Network.
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0: Back and forth we go. Baltimore and Boston, the two teams combining for 20 wins in a row in it tonight. We're tied 5-5. Willie Abreu batting. Tyler Wells, the big man, is on to face him. Runner at second, two out. Last of the seventh and a run in. Fenway is electric tonight. The pitch in for a strike at the knees of Abreu, who is two out of three tonight. And he's a reigning player of the week in the American League. Got a pair of two home run games just this past weekend. Rafaela leading from second. And now the pitch. Looped foul back this way. Wells quickly ahead, nothing and two.
1: You look into the Orioles dugout, and it's a distraught Yennier Cano being consoled by Miguel Cairo, Orioles assistant coach.
0: Pretty quick hook for Cano. He got a ground ball that just kind of squirted in the left with two out in the inning. So many two-out runs tonight. Hands together for Wells. Rocks and fires, swinging a high drive center field, but right there is Taveras. Backs up a step, makes the catch, inning over. The team with a 7-game win streak has 5 runs tonight. The team with a 13-game win streak has 5 runs tonight. On we go to the 8th on the Orioles Radio Network.
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0: This copyrighted broadcast presented by the authority of the Orioles may not be reproduced or retransmitted in any form. The accounts and descriptions of the game may not be disseminated without the express written consent of the Orioles. And by the way, Hall of Fame weekend on approach in Birdland, Saturday, August 1st. The 2026 Hall of Fame induction ceremony. Chris Davis, Storm Davis, the late Jim Russo. Kick off a celebration at the Hall of Fame luncheon Friday, July 31st at noon at the Warehouse at Oriole Park. 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Garrett Whitlock comes out of the bullpen for Boston. We're tied at 5 in the 8th. Here's Brett.
1: Yeah, probably their best reliever not named Aroldis Chapman, and a strike one to Leody Taveras. And that's how the top of the 8th gets going. Maybe not an aesthetically pleasing ball game, but what a ball game as Taveras cuts on and misses a changeup. It's 0-2. I mean, a lot of errors, a lot of sloppiness, but it is high octane, and the atmosphere here at Fenway is just electric.
0: September 20th, not July 20th, is what it feels like.
1: Leody, a wave and a miss. Had a nasty change from Whitlock. He is down on strikes on 3 pitches, and Jeremiah Jackson will come to the plate with one out. The numbers for Whitlock are impressive. Game number 37 for the right-hander, a 2.06 ERA. Just not a lot of base runners. He gets righties out. He gets lefties out. And he's pitched really well in his career against the Orioles with a 1.62 lifetime ERA. Jackson takes a strike on the outside corner. That slider clips the outside black, 0-1. Jeremiah Jackson, a rare start, 1-for-3. He's made some good plays defensively. He's also made an error, and he has an RBI base hit. The 0-1, ground ball sharply hit up the middle. The second baseman, Siegler, has it. He sidearms it to first to get the out. 2 away, that was struck well, but a ground ball out. And now the Orioles will go to their bench with Christian Encarnacion Strandu up, who's 2-for-3 with 2 runs batted in and his first home run as an Oriole. It's going to be Jackson Holliday. Yeah, coming to the plate.
0: It's the opposite of riding the hot hand. Encarnacion Strand, yeah, with the home run and the single and consecutive at-bats, but now with the tough righty on the mound, the O's go get the young lefty to hit.
1: So right on left, as Whitlock delivers, big swing by Jackson. He fouls it back right behind home plate, 0-1. Here at Fenway, 5-5 game, 19 combined hits in this game, just one home run. But you look at the big column right now, Josh, it's that last one, the error column. Up and into Jackson Holliday, 1-1, 4 for the Orioles.
0: And it really should be 5.
1: And none for Boston. It is almost impossible to win a game when you're -4 in that column. The 1-1, wave and a miss at a change, 1-2 to Holliday.
0: Yeah, it's like a football team losing the turnover battle by 4.
1: Yeah.
0: I mean, every once in a while you can do that and win. But you can't run a kickoff back for a touchdown in this sport. And you got to face Aroldis Chapman eventually tonight, too.
1: The 1-2. That's in the dirt, 2-2. Well, the only way you get out of seeing Aroldis Chapman is if Holliday hits one out right now and then the Red Sox don't score in the bottom of the 8th. If they're down a run, maybe you don't see him in the 9th. The 2-2. Holliday fights one off, and he fouls it out of play off to the left.
0: You mentioned the 19 hits tonight, also 19 strikeouts tonight, 13 by the Orioles. And if there's one more coming here, there's going to be a big ovation before they get to the singing of Sweet Caroline.
1: Couser on deck in the spot of the catcher, Sam Huff. The pitch, ground ball to second base. Up with it, Siegler fires to first, and Holliday out by a step. The Orioles go 1-2-3 in the 8th. This game's still tied at 5. We go to the home half of the 8th at Fenway Park, Boston, on the Orioles Radio Network.
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1: 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And what a thumping. Frederick put on the drive yesterday. The Keys won 17-6 in that game. 2025 first-round pick. Ike Irish, 4-for-7, 6 runs batted in, and 2 home runs. Here in Boston, it's a 5-5 game, bottom of the 8th. And Wilson Contreras, who's been a villain all night, swings at a Tyler Wells cutter and fouls it back 0-1.
0: And Brett, for just the fourth time as a big league ball player, Jackson Holliday is into the game at third base. It's a lot to ask in a 5-5 game.
1: In this ballpark especially. He's hugging the line right now. 0-1. And the crowd just so into it here. Another swing and a foul ball. Back behind home plate. A fastball there by Wells at 93. Wells, one of 3 different relievers to save a game for the Orioles over the weekend. It's a patchwork bullpen that has done extraordinarily well in an extended stretch right now. They've allowed just 1 earned run out of the break in 4 games. 0-2 to Wilson Contreras. That missed off the plate outside 1-2. I was looking into this, Josh, and I thought the last time the Orioles swept a series with 3 different relievers earning a save, I thought that would go back to, you know, maybe the 90s, 80s. It happened last year. And I called every one of those games. The 1-2. Half a swing. Did he go? Yes, he did for strike 3. A punch out for Wells on a fastball. The fans here at Fenway are irate. Boy, at the first base umpire, Jordan Baker.
0: And Contreras is putting on a show. He stood there like a statue staring down Jordan Baker. Still staring at him as he finally walks off. He was playing in the crowd right there, just staring daggers at the man who would dare to call him out. And now he spikes his bat on his way back to the dugout. Just did it a second time, picks it up. He's about to do it a third time, and he does. He throws his bat into the dugout.
1: Masataka Yoshida's made great contact all night. Here he takes a curveball in, 1-0. He is hot. I didn't get a chance to see the replay, did you?
0: He's an emotional player, we know that. I think he went around.
1: 1-0 to Yoshida. There's a strike, 1-1. One away, bottom of the 8th, in a tie game with some serious intensity at Fenway Park. And everyone gathering together in harmony. Everyone here is talking about their least favorite team. A strike there to Yoshida. When in doubt, Orioles Red Sox fans can agree on one thing, Josh.
0: That is what the Yankees are all about?
1: That's what the Yankees are all about. Yeah. When in doubt, we're mad at the first base umpire, but it's the team that calls the Bronx home we really hate. The 1-2. Swing and a foul tip. Held on to by Huff. Back-to-back Ks for Wells.
0: Boy, this strikeout festival continues here. 21 of them in this game now, the two teams combined.
1: Anyways, going back to that July run last year, 3 different Orioles got a save July 4. To July 6th, Felix Bautista, right before he got hurt, Yennier Cano and Sir Anthony Dominguez. Just last year. But it is something that's pretty rare to have 3 different relievers save games on 3 consecutive days. A ball 1 to Caleb Durbin. And it's 1-0. 2 outs, bases empty. It looks like it will be the left-hander, Aroldis Chapman, entering this game. Will it be a tie game or will Boston have the lead? The 1-0 pitch. In the air to left field. Ward is back. Now he's turning around the monster, and it's gone. Caleb Durbin gives Boston the lead. 6-5 Red Sox. Wow.
0: Pretty incredible run for Boston right now. They just keep finding ways, don't they? Guy that's 5'6" on his tippy toes. Just hoisted one over the monster. He's been hot of late. That is some kind.

0: 0-1 to Jaren Duran. Wells needs to get out of this in a hurry, and you take your chances against Aroldis Chapman. Wells delivers, swing and a miss. Good change there, 0-2.
1: For Wells, it was cutters on both pitches to Durbin. The first one missed, and the second one was just up. I mean, you can't put it there at the belt of the batter.
0: 0-2 to Duran. Two outs, bases empty, but a run in. And there's a ball, 1-2. It's time for the Johns Hopkins Medicine out-of-town scoreboard. Let's get to it quickly. The Yankees have an 8-5 lead over Pittsburgh in the top of the seventh at Yankee Stadium. And the Rays lead the Blue Jays 7-1, top of the ninth in Toronto. 1-2, and the pitch. Foul back behind home plate. It remains 1-2. That's the Johns Hopkins Medicine out-of-town scoreboard. For more than a century, neurologists at Johns Hopkins Medicine have pioneered breakthrough treatments from conditions such as prostate cancer, erectile dysfunction, and kidney stones. Learn more at hopkinsmedicine.org/urology. 1-2 again to Jaren Duran, left-handed batter. Wells comes home. Down and in for a ball. 2-2, went back to the changeup.
1: 8 of the 11 runs in this game, partner, scored with 2 out. Wells had struck out the first two batters of the inning. And one pitch he'd love to have back to Durbin.
0: 2-2 to Duran. A slow roller towards third base, but it will drift foul. And now an extended at-bat. If you're wondering, Sam Huff is due up for the Orioles, then Ward, and then Alonso. What? Minus Huff, it's probably the group you want. The problem is you have only left-handed pinch hitters available against Aroldis Chapman. They are short right now. The 2-2. Upstairs for a ball, 3-2. And now Anthony Nunez is warming in the Baltimore pen.
1: Tell you what, Alonso against Chapman will happen either way. Since Alonso is the number two man in the order tonight, that is going to be great theater.
0: The pitch. Swing and a miss. Wells finally finishes off Duran. Wells strikes out the side, but not before Boston grabs the lead. A solo homer off the bat of Caleb Durbin. It's 6-5 Boston as we go to the ninth. The Orioles need one to tie as we continue on the Orioles Radio Network.
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1: 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That's a good. There's Game Day 3D, big inning, and minor league action as well. There's some big-time major league action here. 6-5 Boston into the ninth. One team with a win streak of 7, the other with a win streak of 13. Aroldis

0: Chapman on to close.
1: 10th all-time in saves, Josh. 388, 21 of those coming this season. He has blown two, and Colton Cowser will pinch it left on left, and a slider swing and a miss. And it's 0-1 to Colton. Chapman, an all-star again this year. Now 38 years of age, he might not throw quite as hard as he once did, but he still throws very hard. Back-to-back all-star seasons with Boston, one of the all-time greats. Game number 896 in the major leagues for Chapman. 0-1 to Cowser in the pitch. That's inside for a ball, 1-1. There's really nowhere for Craig Albernez to go other than asking Cowser a pinch hit here for Huff. And then it's the top of the order. Maybe you're hoping he's wild and you earn a walk here. It's a 6-5 Boston lead in the top of the ninth. The pitch inside almost hit him. 2-1, that sinker at 94. The ninth inning is presented by SeatGeek, the official ticket marketplace of the Baltimore Orioles. For Chapman this year, an ERA of 2.05. League hitting 202 against him. The 2-1, there's a strike down the middle, 2-2. And that 202 number, or Cowser's going to challenge.
2: The batter is challenging the pitch.
1: Orioles have two, so why not here? What a big moment this is. That's a strike at the bottom of the zone, right down the middle.
2: This is a strike.
1: So the Orioles down a challenge now.
2: Baltimore has one challenge in the inning.
1: But that 202 number for Chapman, that's actually, by his standards, not good.
0: He's only allowed one home run this year in 31 innings of work.
1: In his remarkable career, opponents hitting 167 against him. The 2-2. Cowser gets a piece of it and fouls it back. It remains 2-2. He debuted with Cincinnati all the way back in 2010. Only trailing Kimbrel and Kenley Jansen among active players, and everyone's trailing Mo Rivera with 652 saves. Cowser trying to hang in there with Ward on deck. Baltimore down a run in the top of the ninth. The 2-2 to Cowser. Outside ball three. 3-2 to Colton Cowser. You can't say take here, can you?
0: Guy is 5 for his last 45, and he has worked it to 3-2 on the great Aroldis Chapman.
1: This is an impossible ask for Cowser left on left. The 3-2, he gets a piece of it and hits it down the left field line, and it slices foul and out of play. He is hanging in there. He has worked a 7-pitch at-bat against the great Chapman.
0: They've always said you throw him a fastball at your own peril, but this fastball is special.
1: 3-2 again. Here's the pitch. Low ball four. The tie runs at first.
0: Cowser was clapping his hands as soon as he dropped the bat at a home plate. And I'm guessing he was pretty demonstrative, whatever he said towards his dugout. Yeah, come on, guys, let's go. Taylor Ward now, top of the order. On deck is Alonzo, who memorably hit a game-tying home run against Chapman when it was Mets and Yankees a few years ago.
1: That was one heck of an at-bat. One of the best in Colton's career. Taylor Ward batting. Cowser can run. He leads him first, and this is low. 1-0 to Taylor Ward, still for Chapman. Every once in a while, you get him on a wild night.
0: You talked earlier about Wong being pretty easy to run on. I'm sure the Orioles are mulling Cowser here being on the move.
1: He has 5 steals this year, 29 for 35 in his career. As Ward looks at a strike, a fastball at 97, it's 1-1.
0: Chapman, though, lefty, so quick to the plate, throws 101. I don't care who you are as the catcher. It's tough to run on Chapman.
1: Contreras holding on Cowser. Huge hole on the right side. The pitch. Strike on the outside corner. It's 1-2. The Maryland Energy Administration is circling every save in the scorebook this season to remind Marylanders to save money with clean energy. Learn more, energy.maryland.gov. Nobody out, top of the ninth. Cowser the tying run at first. The 1-2. Ward swinging a foul tip. Held on to by Wong. Ward strikes out, and there's one out in the top of the ninth. Well, here's Pete Alonso, who's had several big moments already in his Orioles career. This would be big.
0: You go back to the 2021 season when he homered to left center Off Chapman, the Mets against the Yankees. Homer here doesn't tie the game. It gives the O's the lead.
1: Left on right. Again, a big hole in the right side. Pete swings. He fouls it right off himself for a foul ball. 0-1. That's the best fastball so far from Chapman at 98. On deck, Henderson. And then if it gets to O'Neill. It seems, at least right now, the Orioles don't want to push Couser and run on Chapman and Wong. But let's see. 13 pitches now for Chapman. The 0-1 pitch to Pete Alonso. Pete hits it right back towards us. He smoked it. And just to our right, nothing and two to Alonso, who is one of the league leaders in baseball with 66 runs batted in the two hole for the first time this season and the first time as an Oriole. Maybe it's fate up in this moment. 0-2 to Pete. Chapman delivers. And it's drilled down the right field line, but it will slice well foul. And it remains 0-2. That's the best velocity we've seen from Chapman. 99. And Pete got a big piece of it, but he fouled it. He was late on it. Alonso's been hit by a pitch, and he has singled. He is 1-for-3. 0-2 to Alonso. Here's the pitch. Pete, half a swing. Did he go? He did. Fooled by a splitter. Back-to-back K's for Chapman. And the Orioles' win streak down to its last out. And it will be Gunnar Henderson coming to the plate. Still representing the go-ahead run here. Henderson started his day with two opposite field doubles against the left-hander. It will be left on left here.
0: And he's actually been on base three of the four times he's faced the oldest Chapman in his career.
1: Everyone standing at Fenway Park. Henderson, a cut and a foul tip held onto by Wong. It's 0-1. Boston trying to make it 14 straight. The Orioles trying to prevent that and win for an eighth consecutive time. 6-5 Red Sox in the top of the ninth. 0-1 to Henderson. Here's the pitch. Gunner takes it down for a ball. A slider that missed. 1-1. O'Neill is on deck. Henderson would love to put the game in his hands. He's had a big night. What an atmosphere here at Fenway Park. Especially for July the 20th. This should be the dog days. It's not. The 1-1. Gunner hits this on a line to left field. Backing up Duran. He turns around. It's off the monster. Couser streaking to third base. He'll make it there. Play at second with the throw. Too late. A double for Gunner. His third opposite field double. Second and third with two outs.
0: Gunner into this weekend, Brett, had four opposite field extra base hits all year. He's got three tonight. This one saves the day, at least for now. He went and got one on the corner, just scooped it off the monster. First base is open. Tyler O'Neill, the former Boston Red Sox slugger, is up now.
1: Yeah, the former Red Sox slugger who I saw walk off the Orioles in a moment like this a couple of years ago. Hit one off of Keegan Aiken. Left on right, the pitch. O'Neill takes a strike, 0-1. You having fun yet?
0: I tell you what, Buck Britton was not having fun. He had to make that decision whether or not to send, and he made the exact right decision. You'd love to send that man home, but no, it wasn't going
1: to
0: happen.
1: Couser needs to be ready at third. 0-1 to O'Neill. The pitch. Foul ball right back towards us. 0-2. So far today for O'Neill, an RBI double in the first. He has an infield hit, and he scored a run, and he's also grounded out for an RBI, so he's having a nice night. Left on right. Couser at third. Henderson at second. 6-5 Red Sox. The pitch to Tyler O'Neill. He hits a line drive. Sneered at shortstop by Chang. And that's your ball game. My goodness. What a finish. O'Neill hit it on the nose. It looked like it was ticketed for left field. And it would have probably given the Orioles the lead. But in this heavyweight fight, the Red Sox come out one run on top. And their winning streak now at 14 games. And the Orioles' win streak snapped at 7. But what a ball game here at Fenway Park. Wow. 6-5, the final. Tyler O'Neill down two strikes. He struck one to the left side. and it looked like it had a chance to get through. But this newcomer at shortstop, Chang, he was able to corral it and catch it. And for the Orioles, a loss on a bitter night where they make four errors and lose by a single run.
0: Rough luck for the Tylers late in this game. Wells gave up the home run to Durbin. And it wasn't a huge leap into the air, but it was enough of a leap on a line shot by O'Neill, who grabbed his helmet as he was running down the line like, oh my gosh, I can't believe that ball got caught.
1: Save number 389 for Chapman, but what a conclusion to this game. We'll come back with much more next as we continue from Fenway Park on the Orioles Radio Network.
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1: Well, an absolute wild one and a fun one, an entertaining one, filled with drama and enthusiasm. It did not feel like July 20, but the Orioles lose by a single run and a few feet of a baseball that looked like it was heading towards left field off the bat of Tyler O'Neill. But the Red Sox make a defensive play on a night where the Orioles really struggled in that department, no getting around it. The Orioles make four errors, Boston makes none, and the Red Sox win by a single run. And there were two unearned runs in this game when Shane Boz was pitching. So in that sense, it makes it very, very bitter. But the Orioles lose by a run, and their seven-game winning streak is history. The Red Sox are now up to 14 in a row. What can these two teams do for an encore tomorrow? We'll come back. We'll have the totals, and we'll break this one down next on the Orioles Radio Network.
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0: Josh Lewin, Brett Hollander at Fenway, where, yes, the Red Sox have won the battle of the win streaks. Theirs goes to 14. The O's ending theirs at 7. 6 runs, 10 hits, no errors for Boston. 5, 11, and 4 for the Orioles. In a game that took only 2:24 to play, 37,659, the 11th sellout of the year for Boston on a seemingly random Monday night in July. But the reason why it was a sellout, Boston suddenly is winning a lot of ball games. 14 straight, 19 out of 21. There were a lot of strikeouts in this game, 24 of them to be precise. There were a lot of two-out runs in this game, 8 of the 11. The Orioles had 3 leads in this game, 1-0, 4-3, and 5-4, but they couldn't hold on. Boston takes it. Boston, for the first time in 80 years, has a 14-game win streak. The O's stranded 8. They wasted a great night from a Christian Encarnacion Strand. Had a couple of big hits, one for an RBI single to give him the lead, one for a home run. The only Orioles home run. It was a Caleb Durbin home run, shortest guy in the game, that ended up tilting it in the bottom of the eighth. Again, Boston takes it by the final of 6-5. Much more to tell you. Orioles Clubhouse next on the Orioles Radio Network.
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1: A weird one, a wild one, and in the end, kind of a tough one for the Orioles, Josh. They lose 6-5 here at Fenway Park. It was a heavyweight fight in so many ways, but in the end, when you make 4 errors in a game, I mean, you can add it up throughout the history of this game, the percent chances of winning are almost zero. And yep, you still only lost by one.
0: The O's really needed to play a perfect game to derail Boston, because Boston has pixie dust in the air these days. They'd already won 13 straight. The O's did lead this game 1-0, 4-3, and 5-4. Doing all that without Blaze Alexander, of course, not to mention Jordan Westberg, without Samuel Basayo tonight, and without Adley Rutschman. I mean, that is a long list of guys you would have loved to have had available. Boston, with Peyton Tolley on the mound, they haven't lost since he was on the mound in a game more than 2 weeks ago. He was fantastic, but the O's found a way to get to him. An opposite field approach really was working, especially for Gunnar Henderson, who ended up with three opposite field doubles in this game. He had had three opposite field doubles all year. He had three tonight, and in the ninth inning, played a little wall ball out there with the monster. That was with two out, with Colton Cowser on board. Cowser, by the way, a tremendous at bat just to get that walk and set it up. Second and third, the O's down 6-5. Tyler O'Neill trying to come through against a, well, you talk about a tough lefty, your oldest Chapman, guy that's been an all-star nine times, and he almost did it. Hit a line drive, but right at the shortstop, and that ended the ball game. The real hero, I suppose, for Boston, it's the stuff of Durbin legend, I guess we could say, right? Caleb Durbin had been 0-3 in this game, wasn't doing much at all, and then he jumped on a pitch, an elevated pitch, from Tyler Wells in the bottom of the eighth with two out. He hit it out. Classic Fenway home run over the monster. Wells actually struck out the side in the eighth, but with two out, Durbin hit that home run for the winner. Two out runs were all over the place in this one. 11 runs scored in the game. 8 of the 11 total were with two out. You mentioned the Orioles made 4 errors that put them in a very tough position. The O's also struck out 15 times in this game. That's 4 straight games where they've been at 10-plus. And I suppose at some point that catches up to you. Boston struck out 9 times tonight. Shane Baz got a no decision yet again. Didn't walk anybody for a second straight start. That was great. He struck out 6. Peyton Tolley struck out 9 in his 5 2/3. The Orioles finally got to him, chased him in the 6th inning. The O's did a lot of things right tonight, but just enough wrong to stop their win streak at 7. Boston, a 14-game win streak, now their longest in 80 years.
1: I want the Orioles to bottle up their offense from about the 3rd or 4th inning on. The approach was much better. The contact was much better. They put constant pressure on the Boston pitching staff for the most part. I want to see that. Now, maybe you can take something away from the fact you could not have played worse defensively, and you still had a team that won 13 in a row on the ropes all night, and you had the lead, and you had the opportunity, and perhaps if there's another few feet north, south, east, west for that O'Neill line drive, the Orioles have the lead.
0: You know, it's funny, low ebb this year was against Boston when they put a 10-run eighth on the Orioles back in April. This was a 1-run eighth tonight, but this one hurt more, didn't it? Because the O's came in with the 7-game win streak again. It just seemed like it was there for the taking despite a bunch of things. Most errors in a game for the Orioles since 2023, yet they still almost beat a team that had won 13 in a row in their ballpark. So it was there. It was in the scope, but they just could not get it done. 6-5 Boston, your final.
1: A lot of twists and turns in this one. We'll have the highlights when we come back on the Orioles Radio Network.
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1: And those highlights are brought to you by PNC. Patience is a winning strategy in baseball and banking. PNC Bank, brilliantly boring since 1865. Orioles got an early run in this game, a two-out RBI double after Henderson doubled the other way in the first to grab a 1-0 lead. They would have that lead until the bottom of the second. That's when Wilson Contreras would eventually score on a sacrifice fly off the bat of Jaron Duran. So it was a 1-1 game early for the Orioles. Things would get really interesting. The Orioles were actually down in this game 3-1. They would start hitting the comeback trail in the fifth inning with Christian Encarnacion Strand making his second Orioles start. The 1-0 popped in the air, left center field and deep. Duran is back. He's looking up, and that baby is going, a home run. Christian Encarnacion Strand, his first homer as an Oriole. And he cuts it to a one-run game here at Fenway. It's 3-2 Boston. And just like he did a year ago with Cincinnati, he crushed that one over the big wall and left. And from that point on, the at-bats got a lot better. Orioles still down a run until the top of the sixth. A one-out single for Tyler O'Neill, and then a strikeout for Dylan Beavers, or I should say Kobe Mayo, who struck out three times today in the five-hole as the DH. And then Leody Taveras would have screamer up the middle. So the Orioles were in business when Jeremiah Jackson would come through.
0: With two on, the pitch looped to left. It's down for a base hit. Here comes Tyler O'Neill. He's heading to the plate. He's going to score. It's 3-3 in Boston. Jeremiah Jackson punched it over the third baseman towards the left field corner. Duran went quickly to go get it. It's now first and third, two out, as the Orioles, who hadn't had a single all night, now see three of their last four hitters get one, and this game's tied.
1: It was tied, but it wouldn't stay tied for long because of that man, Encarnacion Strand, again.
0: Yeah, they've struck out nine times. Here's a hot shot heading up the middle. Base hit, Baltimore! The Orioles have the lead. A throw to third to try to get Jackson out in time. He's in ahead first. The O's are ahead. It's 4-3. Christian Encarnacion Strand comes through again.
1: Yeah, big night for Encarnacion Strand. Eventually, this game, heading to the bottom of the eighth, was tied at five. Tyler Wells, who got a big out in the seventh, remained on in relief. He would strike out Wilson Contreras and then strike out Masataka Yoshida. You're thinking, this is great, tie game. You still have to deal with Chapman, but at least it's tied heading into the ninth. Two outs, bases empty, and then Caleb Durbin came to the plate. The 1-0 pitch. In the air to left field. Ward is back. Now he's turning around the monster, and it's gone. Caleb Durbin gives Boston the lead. 6-5 Red Sox. Wow. Eventually, Wells would strike out the side, but damage done. Baltimore down a run, and they had to deal with the great Aroldis Chapman in the ninth. The Orioles bench a little depleted these days, and only left-handed options available against the southpaw Chapman. So Colton Cowser asked to pinch hit in the ninth, down a run for Sam Huff, and he would earn a walk, and boy, did he earn it. So tying run at first with nobody out, things are looking up, but Chapman would strike out Ward, and then he would strike out Alonso, and then Henderson would smoke a double off the wall and left. It would be his third opposite field double, all three against left-handers. So it was up to Tyler O'Neill, and he was quickly down two strikes. The pitch to Tyler O'Neill. He hits a line drive, snared at shortstop by Chang, and that's your ball game. My goodness, what a finish. O'Neill hit it on the nose. It looked like it was ticketed for left field, and it would have probably given the Orioles the lead. But in this heavyweight fight, the Red Sox come out one run on top, And their winning streak now at 14 games. And the Orioles' win streak snapped at 7. But what a ball game here at Fenway Park. It sure was. Orioles lose it by a run on a night. They made 4 errors, 4-0 in the error column. Not where you want to be. And Boston wins this game 6-5. When we come back, we will hear from Orioles manager Craig Albernez next on the Orioles Radio Network.
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0: Well, the O's have their win streak die at 7, and everything for Boston comes up quite nicely. They're winning games in some strange ways. It's 14 straight for them now. The O's are 3 back in the wild card. Craig Albernez standing by, talking to the media.
24: Obviously, two really hot teams, back and forth game. Did you feel like this kind of was going to be a game that came down to the late innings there?
25: Yeah, it was one of those games where whoever was left upright standing was going to win. And, you know, I'm proud of our guys, the way they fought. I mean, even in ninth against Chapman, you know, Cal's are going up there and working a great at-bat, Gunner with a great swing. And then T.L. put a great swing on his, just wasn't high enough. You know, so, but no, really proud of our guys.
24: 4 hours obviously stand out. Is it difficult to overcome that for a team when there are that many?
25: It was technically 3 hours. I mean, Ward got an error on the Gunner throw too as well, which is semantics. But no, I think the one that hurt the most was the JJ one, you know, because it kept the inning going. I mean, they scored a run off that. I mean, Shane thought he was 12 years old again, back to his shortstop days, and threw it sidearm. But yeah, those are the things that, you know, we've been doing a great job of. But that's the JJ one really hurt because they ended up scoring a run on.
9: What did you think of the approach there to Durbin from Wells? It looked like cutter at the top of the zone. Not a bad pitch overall.
25: Yeah, cutter at the top of the zone. Durbin put a good swing on it. The monster's right there, and credit to him. He put a good swing on it. But, you know, Wells has been outstanding for us, and all of our bullpen guys have been answering the bell. And, you know, the one pitch you just want back, but Wells has been outstanding.
9: Was this environment almost kind of like a playoff game in July? I remember, you know, we talked about how, you know, pregame that every game counts the same, but did it feel like a pretty big environment tonight?
25: It's a packed house every night at Fenway. I mean, it's, and plus the way that team is playing, like, the fans show out, and yeah, it felt great. I mean, it was, the boys were energized. Like I said, a great back and forth game, but yeah, it stinks that we didn't come out on the right side, but no, it was a great atmosphere.
0: Longest winning streak in 80 years for the Boston Red Sox now. The O's almost had it, couldn't take it. 6-5, the final. Brett's back with a final word after this on the Orioles Radio Network.
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1: Orioles lose 6-5 in a thriller in game one of this three-game series at Fenway Park. Tomorrow, Game 2, Kyle Bradish on the mound for the Orioles, his first start since he signed a very lucrative five-year agreement to remain an Oriole for some time. 7:10 first pitch, we're on the air at 6:35. On this night at Fenway, our ballpark producer has been Bruce Lane, and our studio producer has been Big Al, Alec Hildebeidel. Great job from everyone. And for my partner, Josh Lewin, I'm Brett Hollander, saying once again, our final score from Fenway Park, the Red Sox beat the Orioles, snapping the Orioles' seven-game winning streak and continuing the Red Sox winning streak, which has now hit 14 games, the final 6-5. 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
2: The tough guy, the dumb jock, however you want to word it, he kind of takes on that personality at times, which is what we embrace. We love that about him because he really doesn't care. It's like, I just want to go out there and ball. But again, he's got to be smarter than that, and we'll see what he does. But
3: yeah, we'll see.
2: I mean, Cam Scataboo is going to be Cam Scataboo. When he gets back on the field, Giants fans will definitely love him because he's an entertaining dude. That is for sure. He had half the country rooting for Arizona State when they were in the college football playoffs just because of what he was able to do, especially against the University of Texas. That's what caught Emmitt's attention. That's what made him look. What made me look is watching a team that I don't normally watch, the Boston Red Sox. But how could I not? They have now won 14 in a row after getting the 6-5 victory over the Orioles. Matter of fact, entering tonight's game at Fenway Park, those two teams had the two longest active win streaks in Major League Baseball, 13 for Boston, 7 for Baltimore. And, well, Boston does it again. So they just keep on winning, keep on winning, and keep on winning. It's 14 straight, their second longest win streak in franchise history. They won 50 back in 46. I don't know if you remember that stretch.
3: Oh, but, that's what they did. I remember that. Yeah, I way, you know, back in my day. Yeah. Hey, look, it's the AL, right? They're in it. They are in it, and that's all it really takes. If you're in the American League and you're out, if you put 10 together, I know that's a long winning streak, but if you put 10 together, let alone 14, you're going to eat up some ground, and that's exactly what the Red Sox have done.
2: Yeah, they're 51-48 overall now. They're six games back of first-place Tampa Bay Rays, and clearly in the wild card hunt as they're 19-2 last 21 games, best in Major League Baseball since the stretch began back on June 25th. And I thought with the All-Star break, I was like, oh, no. They don't want that. That's the last thing they want, to stop playing baseball. But they picked up right where they left off. So congratulations to the Boston Red Sox. 14 straight wins. He's Emmett Golden. I'm Q Myers. It's game night here on ESPN Radio and the ESPN app.
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2: So, Emmett, in my sports update, I talked about Michigan AD Ward Manuel, and he's going to step down at the end of the calendar year. The university announced that on Monday. That caught my attention. That kind of surprised me as well. But how did we get here when it came to Ward Manuel? Here's Pete Thamel, ESPN College Football Insider. He was a guest on the Pat McAfee Show, and he explained it.
15: We got here just for an accumulation of scandal. I think the surprise of today was that today didn't happen sooner for Ward Manuel. And we look at, obviously, the Connor Stallion scandal. And then there's the obvious, you know, we could go through the whole grand recounting of Michigan incidents, which was capped by Sherrone Moore's firing and then arrest. In the wake of his firing, you know, I believe Michigan's on 4 years probation in football for Stallions. There were a lot of show causes. He survived an unusual amount of reputational carnage because Michigan won. And this has felt inevitable for a while. There had been a Michigan presidential change that was expected to happen. That was thought to be Ward Manuel's exit ramp, but he stuck around. And now they're kind of going to give him the rest of the season. And look, this $12 million external investigation of Michigan's culture didn't really have any smoking guns in it, but, you know, which basically meant Michigan couldn't fire him for cause. So they tried to hold hands the best they could and find an exit that doesn't look like a firing. And that's where they ended up.
3: It really feels like Michigan sold their soul, you know, to get a championship. And then John Harbaugh broke camp because he knew what was coming down. And Manuel, for whatever reason, didn't leave when Harbaugh left. That probably would have been the right time to go, okay, walk-off shot, we got a championship, and see you later. Because you know, one scandal a lot of times will end in an athletic director's reign at a school, let alone multiple. So it was only a matter of time before this happened.
2: Yeah, and like you heard from Pete Thamel there, actually surprised it didn't happen earlier. This is ultimately the you know, best cleanup job that Michigan could do. Famel said it perfectly, right? It's the best way to fire him without actually looking like they fired him. But ultimately, that's what it is, right? Right. It's just one of those that, okay, you have till the end of the calendar year, and then you're going to be out. There's just way too many, this happened, and, oh, by the way, it's all on your watch. So,
3: right.
2: You know, the way that college athletics work now, coaches aren't allowed to say, I wasn't aware. ADs sure aren't allowed to say, I wasn't aware. So at some point, the buck stops with you. And, you know, again, kind of like Pete said, surprised that it took this long. They had that investigation that cost nearly $12 million. You heard Pat say, that's a lot of money. That is a whole lot of money when you're starting to talk about culture and you're talking about a scandal-plagued athletic department. Like, those are the kind of words you don't want attached to your name. And for Ward Manuel, that's exactly what he had.
3: Yeah, I think to when Jim Tressel went down, and that was tattoo.
2: Tattoo gate, baby.
3: Yeah,
2: tattoo
3: that,
2: gate.
3: Those were just guys getting tattoos and trading some gold pants, some chains that they got for tattoos, and they used the phrase lack of institutional control.
2: Hey, I know that phrase. I covered Baylor when,
3: there you go.
2: When they had lack of institutional control. I know all about that, brother.
3: Right. And doesn't this sound like what's been going on in Michigan is lack of institutional control?
2: Yes.
3: Yeah. So, you actually made it a few months, maybe even a year or two longer than you should.
2: And that's the difference between Michigan and a Baylor.
3: Yep.
2: Baylor, you ain't going to survive that as long as Ward Manuel did. Michigan, it'll buy you some more time.
3: Mm-hmm.
2: But ultimately, again, culture, institutional, lack of institutional control, scandal-plagued athletic department, that's all going to cost you when it's said and done, and it's costing Ward Manuel at the end of the calendar year. He's Emmett Golden. I'm Q Myers. It's game night here on ESPN Radio on the all-new ESPN app. Coming up next, the SEC. Are they just a league of their own? That's next on ESPN Radio on the all-new ESPN app.
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0: strikes. Chapman is ready. He throws. Swinging a liner to short. Caught by Chang. His 14 in a row for the Red Sox. Chapman walks the tightrope. The Sox cannot be stopped. 6-5 winner.
1: Red Sox with 14 straight. They can match the franchise record of 15 straight wins with a win Tuesday night. Boston winning 15 straight in 1946 when Ted Williams was on the team. Milestones hit in Philly. That's next. 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
0: 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It is way back. 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
1: 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For 120 minutes on Sunday, they had virtually no offense, but now officials are looking at them going on the offensive after those 120 minutes. That's straight ahead. But first, baseball. And while defense wins championships, you can't really go on an impressive run without some offense. And that's what Boston saw Monday against the Orioles in a 5-5 game in the eighth inning at Fenway.
17: Wells is ready. He throws, Caleb swings and drives one, high in the left field, it is way back, and it is gone! More Fenway magic! Caleb Durden puts the Red Sox ahead, 6-5! No balls, two strikes, Chapman is ready. He throws, swing a liner to short, caught by Chapman! 14 in a row for the Red Sox. Chapman walks the tightrope. The Sox cannot be stopped. 6-5 winner.
1: 14th straight win. Second longest win streak in franchise history behind a 15-game win streak in 1946. 14 straight wins for Boston. Longest streak in baseball this season. They're the first team to win 14 straight since the Brewers did it last August. WEEI with the call. Red Sox 19-2 record in the last 21 games, best in baseball since that stretch began June 25th. And with the 14th straight win for Boston, it snaps Baltimore's 7-game win streak, their longest in the last three seasons. Wilson Contreras, 3-for-4, double, couple RBI. Caleb Durbin, solo home run in the eighth inning to take the 6-5 lead.
18: I mean, we got a number of big swings tonight. You know, that one happened to go over the fence, and it's a huge moment, obviously, with who we have coming into the game. But just really big hits up and down the lineup. Rafa's with two outs to tie the game. Like, we had to come back and tie the game multiple times. It was just a collective effort, contributions up and down the lineup.
1: Red Sox manager Chad Tracy for Durbin, his second career go-ahead homer in the eighth inning or later, had a walk-off shot last season with Milwaukee.
19: That was your second career game-tying or go-ahead home run there in the eighth inning or later. How were you able to set up that situation, Caleb?
20: Trying to make something happen. You know, kicking myself for not coming through earlier and wanting to make something happen for the guys.
19: You've been through everything with this Fenway crowd from the first series of the year to the moment that you just experienced, but you never doubted yourself. How good did it feel to inject that life into the place and to the group?
20: That's what it's about, man. We're playing really good baseball right now. We're playing Red Sox baseball, and we're fired up. We want to keep it rolling.
19: 14 wins in a row. It's almost unfathomable. But how much has this stretch really fortified the team's resilience and their resolve?
20: It's just the way we're winning, man. We're having games where we're scoring a lot and winning by a lot, and then we're coming back like this, and we're winning the dogfights, and that's what you need, you know, going into the postseason.
19: In this game, certainly a dogfight. Back and forth, you guys answer the bell every single time. What's the conversation like in the dugout? What's going on inside the group that you guys are saying that you guys are not in this?
20: It doesn't matter what the score is. There's a ton of energy in the dugout. Fenway's rocking. It's a lot of fun right now.
1: Durbin with the go-ahead home run in the eighth inning as the Red Sox get their 14th consecutive win, their sixth comeback win in July, tied with the Brewers for most in baseball. Red Sox have won 9 straight divisional games. ESPN's Jesse Rogers and our Buster Olney.
21: In the first 12 games of this winning streak, they had a bullpen ERA of 1.11. Craig Breslow's vision for this team coming into the year was to have great pitching. The pitching has been phenomenal. And I've been jokingly saying the Red Sox are ruining the trade deadline, Jesse, because they're winning, and we thought they would be one of the big sellers.
22: I often complain to my wife that the baseball season is so long, but the one interesting thing is, man, you can look like two different teams three different times. You can look great, awful, great again, awful again. I said to you on this podcast, after they fired Cora, I was very interested to see what Chad Tracy would do, because they didn't just bring in some old fogey that would sit there and just, you know, be the interim until they reset everything after the year. They brought in a young guy that knew these players. Now, it took some time, obviously, but is Chad Tracy now getting the best out of this young group? It certainly seems like it. You've seen them up close during this streak. I saw them sweep the White Sox, who were playing well before and after. The most amazing thing I give Chad Tracy and that coaching staff credit for is to have that win streak, go to the All-Star break, come back, and not lose a beat. So impressive that they picked up where they left off. So often you see, okay, the air is out of the balloon. Everyone's, you know, people are in the Bahamas. You come back, takes a day or two. You split a series. No, they came back and swept. So impressed by Boston. It has changed the certainly the trade deadline. You know, Sonny Gray, forget about
2: the Braves or the Phillies or approving a trade.
22: Like, he might need an extension at this point, the way he's pitching.
2: Speaking of extensions, how about Chad Tracy? How about taking the interim tag off him?
22: And I saw Chapman both here in Chicago, then at the All-Star game, as you did, and he was all smiles. I mean, amazing turnaround for a team. It's just such a reminder, individual or player-wise, it's never over. It's not over till it's over. You can find your season. I'm in Chicago. Dansby Swanson was terrible for 3 months, and then he drove in 20 runs in 2 days. It's baseball, and it's unexplainable. Can't explain it, but they figured it out.
1: 14 straight times they have. Boston with the 6-5 win of the Orioles. Aroldis Chapman with his 389th career save. SportsCenter all night, ESPN Radio in Philly. A couple of milestones on Monday.
15: The 1-0 pitch swung on and hit well. Deep to left field, and you can forget about that one. A two-run shot for Trey Turner. His 13th home run of the year. The Phillies lead. It's now 4-0. First pitch to Turner. Swung on. Hit down the left field line. It is hooking. There. It hits the pole. It's a home run. A three-run home run for Trey Turner. The Dodgers think it's in play as it hit the pole right above the orange line down the left field line. It's a three-run shot for Trey Turner. Well, he's making up for it offensively. Another home run. His second of the night. And he blows this one open. It's 8-3 Phillies.
1: And now make that 200 home runs for Trey Turner's career. And speaking of 200 homers.
15: Next pitch to Harper, swung on. That one's hit well. Deep to left center field, and that one is gone. A home run for Bryce Harper, his 21st of the year. And the Phillies get that run right back. It's 9-4.
1: 21st of the year for Harper, 200th with the Phillies. On top of the 184 he hit with Washington. He's the 12th player in Phillies history to hit 200 with the team. Sports Radio 94 WIP. Phillies hang on for a 10-7 win over the Dodgers. Phillies in total hitting a season-high 5 homers en route to the win. As for the Dodgers, we know we will not see Shohei Ohtani on the mound during this series this week in Philly. The Dodgers saying on Sunday he'll be off the mound indefinitely. ESPN's Buster Olney.
4: The Dodgers don't know because they have to determine whether or not Ohtani is responding to the treatment that he's getting on his knee. The last day before the All-Star break, remember he had that left knee drained. And left knee, of course, for a right-handed pitcher is the land knee, which is so crucial to what Ohtani's doing on the mound. He also had an injection. So as they move forward, they'll have to determine how he's feeling. And let's face it, with the Dodgers, it's always about getting their best players ready for October. They are hell-bent on winning the back-to-back-to-back championships, and they're going to make sure what they can do everything they can to have Ohtani ready for October.
1: ESPN senior MLB insider Jeff Passan says that long-term vision really isn't surprising given that it's the Dodgers.
6: When it comes to injuries, things that could be gritted through or played through. I'm not saying that they're hockey players by any means, but a lot of times with Dodgers players, the injuries and time spent on the injured list is a lot longer than necessary. Now, they do this to get guys healthy for October because that's all that matters. Right now, Blake Snell has been out practically the entire season, just trying to get him ready for a short second half. Edwin Diaz, same thing, could have been pushing to come back sooner. Doesn't need it, and all the Dodgers want is to have their playoff-ready roster. So I would be surprised if Shohei Ohtani is not on the mound again this season, whether it's in September sometime perhaps, or certainly in October. And, you know, it's interesting if they do believe that he's going to be out for a long time, what they then go and do at the trade deadline.
1: Shohei Ohtani not going to be on the mound in the short-term future. Jacob Mizrowski was on the mound for the Brewers on Monday, but not for long. Four innings on the hill, his shortest outing of the season, is manager Pat Murphy.
5: Yeah, I think he was a little bit out of it. You know, the long layoff kind of affected his delivery and everything else. And I think it was important to notice that and get him out of there then. The velo dropped. He couldn't find the rhythm on his heater and, you know, went to all off-speed stuff. I think it was important we got him out of there.
1: Lasted four innings, gave up a run, an unearned run, four hits, six strikeouts, and did get some support from the offense.
7: Here's the pitch. Fly ball deep left center. Robert back. It's gone! The first big league home run for Cooper Platt. And he takes Freddie Peralta deep. The first of many, hopefully, for that young man.
9: Vaughn steps in there. First pitch from Peralta is a fly ball. Deep left center field. This one's headed back there, and it is gone! Andrew Vaughn, a two-run blast, and the Brewers all over Freddie Peralta. It is 5-1 Milwaukee.
1: Freddie Peralta lasted 5 1/3, gave up 7 runs on 8 hits. Brewers go on to an 8-3 win over the Mets, 6-20 WTMJ. The Brewers get the win over the Mets, their win, and with the Dodgers' loss, the Brewers now have the best record in Major League Baseball, 63-37. 63 wins, their most through 100 games in franchise history. 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
23: Spain dominating Messi, an emphatic finish to an epic World Cup. First matchup between the top two FIFA-ranked teams in history.
24: Argentina was pitiful, disgraceful because of Spain and how dominant they were with the ball.
25: The big star of that Spanish national team is the coach, like Aimé Jacquet. I call him God.
26: The team in Argentina, who probably knew as a group, maybe they didn't match up as well against this Spanish team, so they were going to have to hang in there.
27: I'm so pleased Spain won.
26: I'd probably say it won't go down as a classic World Cup final, but certainly a tense one.
1: FIFA has opened a disciplinary investigation into the scenes that marred the end of the final. Several players from Argentina clashing with members of the Spain team on the field. Spain, of course, coming off the win, scoring the only goal of the final in extra time. And then at the end of the game, footage has emerged of two players and an assistant coach from Argentina going after others and hitting others. Really, their own only three shots that were actually on target on Sunday. They had zero shots on target during the game. Spain's defense had a lot to do with that. ESPN analyst Casey Keller.
28: Well, I think definitely from the defensive side of things, I think we all expected Spain to be one of the favorites. I picked Spain just below France to be one of the favorites, that if France didn't win, it'd be Spain. But I don't think any of us really expected just how defensively dominant they were. And I think a big point of that is, and I used to say a lot of the times, keeping clean sheets isn't about me as the goalkeeper. It's about a mindset from the team. And the team, in talking about Spain, was, first of all, they have so much possession that their opponent doesn't actually have the ball to be able to score. That's the starting point. But then, when they're so tired, after spending so much time chasing, trying to win the ball back, the mindset of Spain to press so immediately and to win the ball back so quickly is just so defeating on your opponent. And it showed with just how dominant they were defensively.
23: Lionel Messi and Argentina obviously coming up short, but we did see him in tears there after the match. Just give me your perspective on Messi, as this could very likely be maybe his last World Cup.
28: We're all assuming it's his last World Cup at 39, that he's not really going to be there at 43. But, I mean, he showed in this tournament, and we have to be honest, that Argentina had a little easier draw, had a little easier bracket than Spain did, and obviously with Spain having to play France in the semifinal. But Messi showed up once again. He scored a ton of goals. He continued to be that leader. I just feel he just ran out of a little bit of gas there at the end and was really unable to have those defining moments that he showed throughout the tournament. Because, look, we know that Messi's not the guy that's going to be pressing, that's going to be really starting that line of defense. And the Argentinian side knew that. And they just said, look, what we're going to do is we're going to do the work for Messi because we know what he can give us on the offensive side. unfortunately, against Spain, Messi really was a non-factor and kind of went out in the way that he probably didn't want to, but in the end, it was a fitting result.
1: Spain expected to be among the favorites 4 years from now for the 2030 World Cup. France certainly going to be in that mix as well. Who will be in the mix to take over in Ann Arbor? That's next. SportsCenter All Night continues. It's ESPN Radio.
0: 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It's Unsportsmanlike, 6 a.m. Eastern, right here on ESPN Radio, ESPN 2, and ESPNU.
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0: strikes. Chapman is ready. He throws. Swinging a liner to shortstop by Chang. It's 14 in a row for the Red Sox. Chapman walks the tightrope. The Sox cannot be stopped. 6-5 winner.
1: Red Sox with 14 straight. They can match the franchise record of 15 straight wins with a win Tuesday night. Boston winning 15 straight in 1946 when Ted Williams was on the team. Milestones hit in Philly. That's next. 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
0: 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It is way back, and it is gone!
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11: 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It is hooking. 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
1: 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For 120 minutes on Sunday, they had virtually no offense, but now officials are looking at them going on the offensive after those 120 minutes. That's straight ahead, but first, baseball. And while defense wins championships, you can't really go on an impressive run without some offense, and that's what Boston saw Monday against the Orioles in a 5-5 game in the eighth inning at Fenway.
14: Wells is ready. He throws. Caleb swings and drives one high in the left field. It is way back, and it is gone!
15: No balls, two strikes. Chapman is ready. He throws. Swing a liner to short. Caught by Chang. It's 14 in a row for the Red Sox. Chapman walks the tightrope. The Sox cannot be stopped. 6-5 winner.
1: 14th straight win. Second longest win streak in franchise history behind a 15-game win streak in 1946. 14 straight wins for Boston, longest streak in baseball this season. They're the first team to win 14 straight since the Brewers did it last August. WEEI with the call. Red Sox 19-2 record in the last 21 games, best in baseball since that stretch began June 25th. And with the 14th straight win for Boston, it snaps Baltimore's 7-game win streak, their longest in the last three seasons. Wilson Contreras, 3-for-4, double, couple RBI. Caleb Durbin, solo home run in the eighth inning to take the 6-5 lead.
16: I mean, we got a number of big swings tonight. You know, that one happened to go over the fence, and it's a huge moment, obviously, with who we have coming into the game. But just really big hits up and down the lineup. Rafa's with two outs to tie the game. Like, we had to come back and tie the game multiple times. It was just a collective effort, contributions up and down the lineup.
1: Red Sox manager Chad Tracy for Durbin, his second career go-ahead homer in the eighth inning or later, had a walk-off shot last season with Milwaukee.
17: That was your second career game-tying or go-ahead home run there in the eighth inning or later. How were you able to set up that situation, Caleb?
18: Trying to make something happen. You know, kicking myself for not coming through earlier and wanted to make something happen for the guys.
17: You've been through everything with this Fenway crowd from the first series of the year to the moment that you just experienced, but you never doubted yourself. How good did it feel to inject that life into the place and to the group?
18: That's what it's about, man. We're playing really good baseball right now. We're playing Red Sox baseball, and we're fired up. We want to keep it rolling.
17: 14 wins in a row. It's almost unfathomable. But how much has this stretch really fortified the team's resilience and their resolve?
18: It's just the way we're winning, man. We're having games where we're scoring a lot and winning by a lot, and then we're coming back like this, and we're winning the dogfights, and that's what you need, you know, going into the postseason.
17: In this game, certainly a dogfight. Back and forth, you guys answer the bell every single time. What's the conversation like in the dugout? What's going on inside the group that you guys are saying that you guys are not in this?
18: It doesn't matter what the score is. There's a ton of energy in the dugout. Fenway's rocking. It's a lot of fun right now.
1: Durbin with the go-ahead home run in the eighth inning as the Red Sox get their 14th consecutive win, their sixth comeback win in July, tied with the Brewers for most in baseball. Red Sox have won 9 straight divisional games. ESPN's Jesse Rogers and our Buster Olney.
19: In the first 12 games of this winning streak, they had a bullpen ERA of 1.11. Craig Breslow's vision for this team coming into the year was to have great pitching. The pitching has been phenomenal. And I've been jokingly saying the Red Sox are ruining the trade deadline, Jesse. because they're winning, and we thought they would be one of the big sellers.
20: I often complain to my wife that the baseball season is so long, but the one interesting thing is, man, you can look like two different teams three different times. You can look great, awful, great again, awful again. I said to you on this podcast, after they fired Cora, I was very interested to see what Chad Tracy would do, because they didn't just bring in some old fogey that would sit there and just, you know, be the interim until they reset everything after the year. They brought in a young guy that knew these players. Now, it took some time, obviously, but is Chad Tracy now getting the best out of this young group? It certainly seems like it. You've seen them up close during this streak. I saw them sweep the White Sox, who were playing well before and after. The most amazing thing I give Chad Tracy and that coaching staff credit for is to have that win streak, go to the All-Star break, come back and not lose a beat. So impressive that they picked up where they left off. So often you see, okay, the air is out of the balloon. Everyone's, you know, people are in the Bahamas. You come back, takes a day or two. You split a series. No, they came back and swept. So impressed by Boston. It has changed certainly the trade deadline. You know, Sonny Gray, forget about
19: the Braves or the Phillies or approving a trade.
20: Like, he might need an extension at this point, the way he's pitching.
19: Speaking of extensions, how about Chad Tracy? How about taking the interim tag off him?
20: And I saw Chapman both here in Chicago, then at the All-Star game, as you did, and he was all smiles. I mean, amazing turnaround for a team. It's just such a reminder, individual or player-wise, it's never over. It's not over till it's over. You can find your season. I'm in Chicago. Dansby Swanson was terrible for 3 months, and then he drove in 20 runs in 2 days. It's baseball, and it's unexplainable. Can't explain it, but they figured it out.
1: 14 straight times they have. Boston with the 6-5 win of the Orioles. Aroldis Chapman with his 389th career save. SportsCenter All Night, ESPN Radio in Philly. A couple of milestones on Monday.
11: The 1-0 pitch swung on and hit well. Deep to left field, and you can forget about that one. A two-run shot for Trey Turner, his 13th home run of the year. The Phillies lead. It's now 4-0. First pitch to Turner. Swung on. Hit down the left field line. It is hooking. There. It hits the pole. It's a home run. A three-run home run for Trey Turner. The Dodgers think it's in play as it hit the pole right above the orange line down the left field line. It's a three-run shot for Trey Turner. Well, he's making up for it offensively. Another home run. His second of the night. And he blows this one open. It's 8-3 Phillies.
1: And now make that 200 home runs for Trey Turner's career. And speaking of 200 homers.
11: Next pitch to Harper, swung on. That one's hit well. Deep to left center field, and that one is gone. A home run for Bryce Harper, his 21st of the year. And the Phillies get that run right back. It's 9-4.
1: 21st of the year for Harper, 200th with the Phillies. On top of the 184 he hit with Washington. He's the 12th player in Phillies history to hit 200 with the team. Sports Radio 94 WIP. Phillies hang on for a 10-7 win over the Dodgers. Phillies in total hitting a season-high 5 homers en route to the win. As for the Dodgers, we know we will not see Shohei Ohtani on the mound during this series this week in Philly. The Dodgers saying on Sunday he'll be off the mound indefinitely. ESPN's Buster Olney.
21: The Dodgers don't know because they have to determine whether or not Ohtani is responding to the treatment that he's getting on his knee. The last day before the All-Star break, remember he had that left knee drained. And left knee, of course, for a right-handed pitcher is the land knee, which is so crucial to what Ohtani's doing on the mound. He also had an injection. So as they move forward, they'll have to determine how he's feeling. And let's face it, with the Dodgers, it's always about getting their best players ready for October. They are hell-bent on winning the back-to-back-to-back championships, and they're going to make sure what they can do everything they can to have Ohtani ready for October.
1: ESPN senior MLB insider Jeff Passan says that long-term vision really isn't surprising given that it's the Dodgers.
22: When it comes to injuries, things that could be
3: gritted through or played through. I'm not saying that they're hockey players by any means, but a lot of times with Dodgers players, the injuries and time spent on the injured list is a lot longer than necessary. Now, they do this to get guys healthy for October because that's all that matters. Right now, Blake Snell has been out practically the entire season, just trying to get him ready for a short second half. Edwin Diaz, same thing. Could have been pushing to come back sooner. Doesn't need it. And all the Dodgers want is to have their playoff-ready roster. So I would be surprised if Shohei Ohtani is not on the mound again this season, whether it's in September sometime perhaps, or certainly in October. And, you know, it's interesting if they do believe that he's going to be out for a long time, what they then go and do at the trade deadline.
1: Shohei Ohtani not going to be on the mound in the short-term future. Jacob Mizrowski was on the mound for the Brewers on Monday, but not for long. Four innings on the hill, his shortest outing of the season, is manager Pat Murphy.
4: Yeah, I think he was a little bit out of it. You know, the long layoff kind of affected his delivery and everything else. And I think it was important to notice that and get him out of there then. His velo dropped. He couldn't find the rhythm on his heater and, you know, went to all off-speed stuff. I think it was important we got him out of there.
1: Lasted four innings, gave up a run, an unearned run, four hits, six strikeouts, and did get some support from the offense.
22: Here's the pitch. Fly ball deep left center. Robert back. It's gone! The first big league home run for Cooper Platt. And he takes Freddie Peralta deep. The first of many, hopefully, for that young man.
23: Bond steps in there. First pitch from Peralta is a fly ball. Deep left center field. This one's headed back there, and it is gone! Andrew Vaughn, a two-run blast, and the Brewers all over Freddie Peralta. It is 5-1 Milwaukee.
1: Freddie Peralta lasted 5 1/3, gave up seven runs on eight hits. Brewers go on to an 8-3 win over the Mets, 6-20 WTMJ. The Brewers get the win over the Mets, their win, and with the Dodgers' loss, the Brewers now have the best record in Major League Baseball, 63-37. 63 wins, their most through 100 games in franchise history. 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
24: Spain dominating Messi, an emphatic finish to an epic World Cup. First matchup between the top two FIFA-ranked teams in history.
25: Argentina was pitiful, disgraceful because of Spain and how dominant they were with the ball.
26: The big star of that Spanish national team is the coach, like Emi Jacquet. I call him God.
27: Team in Argentina who probably knew as a group, maybe they didn't match up as well against this Spanish team, so they were going to have to hang in there.
28: I'm so pleased, Spain.
27: I'd probably say it won't go down as a classic World Cup final, but certainly a tense one.
1: FIFA has opened a disciplinary investigation into the scenes that marred the end of the final. Several players from Argentina clashing with members of the Spain team on the field. Spain, of course, coming off the win, scoring the only goal of the final in extra time. And then at the end of the game, footage has emerged of two players and an assistant coach from Argentina going after others and hitting others. Really, their own only three shots that were actually on target on Sunday. They had zero shots on target during the game. Spain's defense had a lot to do with that. ESPN analyst Casey Keller.
29: Well, I think definitely from the defensive side of things, I think we all expected Spain to be one of the favorites. I picked Spain just below France to be one of the favorites, that if France didn't win, it'd be Spain. But I don't think any of us really expected just how defensively dominant they were. And I think a big point of that is, and I used to say a lot of the times, keeping clean sheets isn't about me as the goalkeeper. It's about a mindset from the team. And the team, in talking about Spain, was, first of all, they have so much possession that their opponent doesn't actually have the ball to be able to score. That's the starting point. But then, when they're so tired, after spending so much time chasing, trying to win the ball back, the mindset of Spain to press so immediately and to win the ball back so quickly is just so defeating on your opponent. And it showed with just how dominant they were defensively.
30: Lionel Messi and Argentina obviously coming up short, but we did see him in tears there after the match. Just give me your perspective on Messi, as this could very likely be maybe his last World Cup.
29: We're all assuming it's his last World Cup at 39, that he's not really going to be there at 43. But, I mean, he showed in this tournament, and we have to be honest, that Argentina had a little easier draw, had a little easier bracket than Spain did, and obviously with Spain having to play France in the semifinal. But Messi showed up once again. He scored a ton of goals. He continued to be that leader. I just feel he just ran out of a little bit of gas there at the end and was really unable to have those defining moments that he showed throughout the tournament. Because, look, we know that Messi's not the guy that's going to be pressing, that's going to be really starting that line of defense. And the Argentinian side knew that. And they just said, look, what we're going to do is we're going to do the work for Messi because we know what he can give us on the offensive side. Unfortunately, against Spain, Messi really was a non-factor and kind of went out in the way that he probably didn't want to, but in the end, it was a fitting result.
1: Spain expected to be among the favorites 4 years from now for the 2030 World Cup. France certainly going to be in that mix as well. Who will be in the mix to take over in Ann Arbor? That's next. SportsCenter All Night continues. It's ESPN Radio.
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39: Oh, the

0: back in front.
1: His 10th multi-homer game, 16 homers on the season. Yankees beat the Pirates 8-5. The call's on the YES Network. Yankees with a Major League High third game this season with at least 8 runs through 3 innings. Also in the division, Rays and Blue Jays.
2: Cedric Mullins swings and drives one in the air to center. Varsho back, still back, now to the track, to the wall, and it's gone! A leadoff homer, first pitch to dead center field by Cedric Mullins. He's hit a dozen this year. The Rays have a couple off cease and now lead it 5-1 in the sixth.
1: 620 WDAE. Rays a 7-1 win over the Blue Jays. Tampa Bay snapping a season-high 5-game losing streak. Dylan Cease for Toronto. 6 innings, 5 runs allowed. When the stars align 14 straight times, that's next. SportsCenter All Night continues. 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
1: What will the changes in Ann Arbor mean for Michigan? That's coming up this morning on Unsportsmanlike. 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

0: strikes. Chapman is ready. He throws. Swinging a liner to short. Caught by Chang. His 14 in a row for the Red Sox. Chapman walks the tightrope. The Sox cannot be stopped. 6-5 winner.
1: The Red Sox can match the franchise record. They go for number 15 straight tonight at Fenway. It's Tuesday, July 21st. Birthday of former pitcher C.C. Sabathia. NFL training camps opening up. Among the guests this morning with Evan, Canty, and Michelle, Packers fan Lil Wayne on Sportsmanlike is next. I'm Jay Reynolds. Back tomorrow with SportsCenter All Night at ESPN Radio.
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15: Iran, a 10th straight night. I'm Dave Anthony, Fox News. The U.S. Central Command posted video of the latest round of airstrikes that the military says hit Iranian command centers, air defense systems, and missile and drone launch sites to degrade Iran's ability to keep attacking ships in the Strait of Hormuz. But Fox's Trey Yingst reports from Tel Aviv.
16: Early this morning, Iran attacked another tanker off the coast of Oman, forcing the crew to evacuate the vessel, according to maritime tracking groups. This does come after President Trump issued a new warning to the regime about killing American forces in the Middle East. The commander-in-chief said, quote, Every time Iran kills an American soldier, they will pay for that killing many times over.
15: And the president is planning to go to Dover Air Force Base in Delaware when fallen American troops return in flag-draped caskets. It was initially planned for tonight, then postponed. Three died in an attack in Jordan Friday, another killed in Iraq Saturday in what was said to be a controlled detonation of an Iranian drone. Today, President Trump will host Lebanon's president at the White House as Lebanon's military works to take over security in some villages where Israel's been battling Hezbollah. There's renewed U.S.-Canada trade tension.
17: Accusing Canada of unfairly discriminating against American-made cars, alcohol, and dairy products, the Trump administration is imposing a 50% tax on most goods imported from Canada. The tariffs are being levied under the 1930 Trade Act. Several Democrats proposed repealing part of that law amid concerns of an escalating trade war.
15: That's Fox's Jared Halpern at the White House. Those tariffs would take effect in 30 days. Canada's prime minister vows to intensify trade talks. A tropical storm is in the Gulf. Bertha, now just under Florida's panhandle.
18: The wind's currently at 50 miles per hour, chugging along ever so slowly, northwest at just 5 miles per hour. We don't expect it to become a hurricane.
15: That's Fox weather meteorologist Greg Herrera. Bertha could move into Louisiana Thursday. 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
20: Born on America's darkest day, September 11th, 01, the Tunnel to Towers Foundation, they have been helping American heroes ever since. Heroes like U.S. Army Sergeant William Bernard McKenna, exposed to burn pits. McKenna later died from T-cell lymphoma, leaving his wife, Dina, and two daughters. Tunnel to Towers honored Sergeant McKenna. They paid off the family's mortgage in honor of all of his sacrifice. Donate $11 a month. 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
22: Good morning. With your news update, I'm Marcia Cavalli. A bill to make daylight saving time permanent is now headed to the U.S. Senate. The Sunshine Protection Act passed the House by a vote of 308 to 117, with Representatives Riley Moore and Carol Miller both voting in favor. U.S. Senator Shelley Moore Capito says she's undecided, citing concerns about children walking to school in the dark in northern states. President Trump, though, supports that change. A Berkeley County elementary school was broken into and vandalized Thursday night. A statement from the school system was issued Friday afternoon saying Marlowe Elementary School experienced a break-in and vandalism, and the West Virginia State Police are currently investigating. The school remains secure while the investigation is underway. Superintendent Dr. Ryan Sachs says the school system is working closely with law enforcement and district leadership to assess the damage and begin restoration efforts. Sack says the school system is committed to supporting the principal and her staff, as well as the entire Marlowe community. The Berkeley County Sheriff's Office has announced a sobriety checkpoint for Friday, July 31st. The first location is on Grade Road near Marlowe, the second on West Virginia Route 45 between Jenny Wren Drive and Eagle School Road. The Town of Bath's Town Council meeting is tomorrow. They've released an agenda ahead of that meeting, which is scheduled for 5:30 p.m. in the Town of Bath Municipal Center. I'm Marcia Kovalik.
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23: Quite right, both directions of I-81 between the Maryland state line and the Virginia state line. US 11 through Martinsburg also running well with no worries anywhere. Things are running fine on 51, the Middleway Pike between Charlestown and Inwood. 51 west of Martinsburg from 81 to Route 40 is also looking good. 45 west of town from Martinsburg past 81 to Glengarry clear. No troubles on 45 east of town from Queen Street into Shepherdstown. I'm Ken Berger with traffic.
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0: Here is your Panhandle News Network forecast. Today will be mostly cloudy and humid with a few showers and a strong thunderstorm expected. The storm could result in heavy rainfall, hail, strong winds, and possibly a tornado. The temperature will reach a high of 87 degrees. With your Panhandle News Network forecast, I'm meteorologist Joe Lundberg.
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1: It is Tuesday, July 21st, 2026. And this is The Morning News, a service of Metro News, the voice of West Virginia. I'm Chris Lawrence, and it's 6:06. Let's find out what's happening this morning all across the state of West Virginia with an update from the Metro News Anchor Desk. There's a significant weather threat to West Virginia today. Metro News meteorologist Brian Hughes joins us live in studio this morning. And Brian, there's an enhanced risk of severe weather as a summer storm sweeps through the Ohio Valley and into the Mid-Atlantic. And lying between those two is us.
2: That's for sure. And it's going to get very active today. Matter of fact, all hazards are on the table today. So in other words, we're talking about damaging winds are going to be the primary threat, but we have flash flooding that's possible. Hail will be possible with some of these thunderstorms, and we cannot rule out an isolated tornado or two for the day. We do expect a severe thunderstorm watch to be issued as we go into the early afternoon hours. Possibly, if conditions warrant, maybe a tornado watch, but for sure a severe thunderstorm watch sometime in the early afternoon hours. We expect anywhere between 1 and 3 o'clock those storms will be developing up around Wheeling, as well as maybe closer to Huntington. By 3 to 5 o'clock, they'll be in the Kanawha Valley, stretching back up towards Morgantown, Clarksburg as well. And then as we go deeper into the evening, they'll be in the mountains. Nobody is out of the woods on this one. Everybody will get rain showers and thunderstorms later on today and into tonight. Some of those, again, strong to severe. And the wind threat, the gusty winds associated with these thunderstorms are the primary threat out of this. So we'll keep monitoring this as we go throughout the day.
1: All right. Thank you, Brian Hughes, Metro News meteorologist. Meanwhile, a state of emergency is still in effect in Barber County. Governor Patrick Morrissey issued that declaration on Monday to speed cleanup of significant road, bridge, and water system damage in the community of Arden from all the heavy rain that fell Saturday. Corey Brandon is the director of the Barber County Office of Emergency Services.
3: The heaviest impact were primarily to roadways and accessibility issues for those that live in that area. And that's something that we're still working today to find some remedies for those individuals that had driveways with severe washout.
1: Now, authorities say that narrow spot got anywhere from 4.5 to 7 inches of rain in a 3 to 4 hour period. The PSC has made announcements on broadband expansion as well as electric grid regulation.
5: The PSC says it's approved a settlement between MonPower and CityNet. CityNet had filed a complaint against MonPower, FirstEnergy, and Frontier over what could be added to existing poles. The commission says CityNet and MonPower reached an agreement late last month. According to the PSC, the companies are, quote, satisfied with the process they've created related to who can attach onto MonPower-owned poles for broadband expansion. Meanwhile, the PSC is opening up public comments in its evaluation of the PJM interconnection grid. PJM is the nation's largest electricity transmission grid, and West Virginia is part of it. The PSC is evaluating PJM's control of the flow and amounts of electricity to the states it serves. Public comments will be accepted by August 20th. I'm Jack Carlson, WVMetroNews.com.
1: Two separate accidents claimed lives in Nicholas County. Deputies say 70-year-old Ralph Martin Jr. died in a crash on Route 41 at Mount Nebo. The accident resulted in charges against 22-year-old Harley Webb. Deputies say he was driving recklessly and then fled the scene. He was later arrested in Summersville. Earlier in the day, a Mount Nebo man died when he crashed his side-by-side on Old Nicholas Road. The victim was 50-year-old Stephen Parsons. His passenger, 63-year-old Donette Bowman, was also ejected and suffered injuries. A former Kanawha County ambulance worker is seeking a change of venue.
25: Attorneys for 19-year-old Alyssa Middleton are asking Kanawha County Circuit Judge Dave Hardy to move their client's trial out of Kanawha County and that where it's moved to be sealed. Middleton is scheduled to go on trial next month after being indicted by a special meeting of the Kanawha County Grand Jury in May. Middleton was driving the Kanawha County ambulance that struck 45-year-old John Lucas of Elkview. His body dragged under the ambulance, causing his death. Middleton is charged with voluntary manslaughter and aggravated vehicular homicide. Middleton's attorneys are also asking Hardy for a postponement of the August 17th trial date. As of now, there's a pretrial hearing scheduled for next week. I'm Jeff Jenkins, WV, MetroNews.com.
1: An important bridge replacement project continues at the Port of Baltimore. U.S. Senator Shelley Moore Capito visited the Francis Scott Key Bridge, where it's getting rebuilt after its March 2024 partial collapse. It was hit by a container ship, and the rebuild process has been full of controversy. Capito says it's extremely expensive, and they've got to get it right.
4: We have to have a transparent process. That's why I'm here today. I want to see why these costs have ballooned. What are the performance measures that are built in to make sure that the American taxpayers, because now the whole country's paying for this.
1: Six people working on the former Key Bridge at the time died when it was hit by that container ship. A defense company has big plans for Berkeley County's development. The German-based Helsing plans to break ground in Martinsburg on their new facility. U.S. General Manager Jenny McArdle says it's going to be a revolutionary facility.
6: So full rate production will be able to produce 2,000 strike drones per month. That's more than any like capability presently being produced in the U.S. today.
1: The facility will bring 60 jobs, and McArdle says they'll be looking into the Eastern Panhandle to fill those roles. Next, school closures in West Virginia may be in Boone County, as the superintendent of schools, Alan Sexton, is suggesting closure of Whitesville Elementary and Van Junior Senior High School as a way to correct a $6.5 million budget shortfall. Sexton's proposal will go before the State Board of Education. That proposal is to close the two schools at the end of the coming academic year. And expect thousands of people to roll into Fayette and Raleigh counties today. The 10-day National Scout Jamboree kicking off tomorrow and running through July 31st at the Summit Bechtel Reserve. Well, coming up in a moment in our Metro News Backgrounder, more from Barber County, where the state of emergency was declared by Governor Morrissey. And then Daniel Woods will have an update on sports. It's all still ahead.
0: Here is your Panhandle News Network forecast. Today will be mostly cloudy and humid with a few showers and a strong thunderstorm expected. The storm could result in heavy rainfall, hail, strong winds, and possibly a tornado. The temperature will reach a high of 87 degrees. With your Panhandle News Network forecast, I'm meteorologist Joe Lundberg.
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1: This is Metro News, the voice of West Virginia. Still to come, Daniel Woods will have a check on sports for us. Right now in our background are Barber County under a state of emergency today after severe flash flooding over the weekend. Heavy rains came down Saturday in a 3 to 4 hour span. Barber County's Emergency Services Director Corey Brandon spoke with Metro News on Monday about the damage to his county.
3: We had was a severe flash flood event that some estimates are saying, 4.5 inches of rainfall in a 3 hour span. Some local rain gauges are saying we had up to 7 inches. So we don't have an accurate reading as we don't have official rain gauges out in that area. We did have one trailer that was knocked off of its foundation and high possibility of water in the household. Those individuals were relocated to family members in an area of North Philippi out of the danger. But the heaviest impact were primarily to roadways and accessibility issues for those that live in that area. And that's something that we're still working today to find some remedies for those individuals that had driveways with severe washout and even some of their culverts, providing a significant accessibility issue. We did have several of not washed away completely, but heavily damaged. And DOH had been out soon after the water receded. Even prior to, they were mobilizing to get units out there to start doing some of the cleanup and debris removal to really get a good idea of, the impact to their roadways. So we had Arden Road, which is a primary road in that area.
1: Brandon encourages victims of the flooding to register with the state so they can get a better grasp on what's needed for disaster assistance. You can register by calling 211 or visiting the link at the base of our story at WVMetroNews.com. Now time to go to the sports desk. Daniel Woods is in with the update. Morning, Daniel.
12: Good morning, Chris. With some of the best college soccer programs around the country playing in West Virginia and the season beginning in just a few weeks, WVU head men's soccer coach Dan Stratford hopes to build momentum off of the World Cup success. Stratford says new fans should come support their local college teams.
13: We certainly hope that there'll be a raised awareness and continued good crowds, but even better perhaps off the back of what the World Cup has achieved this summer. And yeah, we would welcome that support early in the season for sure.
12: Men's college soccer could be changing soon with the NCAA Division I cabinet preparing to vote on a measure that would split the season between fall and spring schedules. Stratford says while the initial vote was delayed, he supports the year-round model.
13: They had more follow-up questions, needed a bit more information, obviously didn't hate it enough to say no, but certainly didn't like it enough to say yeah. We go back to the voting table on August 3rd to determine if this will pass. What I can say is that West Virginia is in favor of it.
12: Stratford was a guest Monday on the CityNet statewide sports line. SEC Commissioner Greg Sankey says conversations about the conference breaking away from the NCAA are real, addressing those comments on Monday at SEC Conference Media Days. Sankey says as the Protect College Sports Act makes its way through Congress, the possibility of splitting off has been considered.
14: They're real. People have talked about that. They've opined about the frustrations that bring them to the point of saying we should look at something significantly different. I do not believe that is a leverage point. I think that's just honest communication.
12: Sankey added that he does appreciate the value of SEC schools competing on a national stage. The bracket is set for the American Legion State Baseball Tournament beginning Thursday at Linda K. Epling Stadium in Beckley. First-round pairings include Parkersburg Post 15 against Berkeley Post 14, Bridgeport Post 68 against South Charleston Post 94, Potomac Valley Post 64 against Wheeling Post 1, and Morgantown Post 2 against Beckley Post 32. Every game of the American Legion State Baseball Tournament is available on the Metro News television app and at WVMetroNews.com. Arizona Diamondbacks slugger Nolan Arenado is putting his name in the history books, becoming the sixth player in Major League history with 2,000 hits, 350 home runs, and 10 gold gloves. The 35-year-old recorded his 2,000th career hit with a double Monday night, putting him in a group that includes Ken Griffey Jr., Willie Mays, Mike Schmidt, Johnny Bench, and Al Kaline. Morning news time is 6:21.
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15: Good morning. With your news update, I'm Marcia Cavalli. The Berkeley County Sheriff's Office has announced an increase in the reward for information leading to an arrest in the case of a fatal hit-and-run incident from back in 2018 at the intersection of Edwin Miller Boulevard and Warm Springs Avenue. Anyone with information is asked to contact Sergeant Funk at 304-267-7000. There is a combined reward of up to $15,000 for information that leads to an arrest. Police in Hagerstown have released the name of the motorcyclist killed in a crash on Dual Highway. The accident happened shortly after 5 p.m. Friday, and 20-year-old motorcyclist Clayton Hendricks of Smithsburg was pronounced dead at the scene. The driver of the vehicle involved in the crash was treated for non-life-threatening injuries. The police investigation is ongoing. A bill to make daylight saving time permanent is now headed to the U.S. Senate. The Sunshine Protection Act is supported by President Trump and passed by a vote in the House of 308-117. West Virginia's Ascend program continues to draw new residents to the state. The program pays participants $12,000 to relocate to West Virginia for 2 years. Officials say more than 700 people have completed Ascend, bringing the total number of new residents passed 1,500 when family members are counted. Organizers say 41% of the participants have bought or built homes in the state, and the program boasts a retention rate above 96%. A Berkeley County elementary school was broken into and vandalized Thursday night. A statement from the school system was issued Friday afternoon saying Marlowe Elementary School experienced a break-in and vandalism, and the West Virginia State Police are currently investigating. The school remains secure while the investigation is underway. Superintendent Dr. Ryan Sachs says the school system is working closely with law enforcement and district leadership to assess the damage and begin restoration efforts. Sachs says the school system is committed to supporting the principal and her staff, as well as the entire Marlowe community. For the Panhandle News Network, I'm Marcia Kovalik.
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17: Good morning from the MTA. Checking in on the MARC train system, Brunswick train 872 is delayed about 5 minutes. Train 874 is on time. Train 878 is the last train out of Martinsburg at 625. Duffield 642. Harper's Ferry just before 7 o'clock. Brunswick 707. Point of Rock 717. The train pulls into Union Station about 8:30. For the MTA Transit Team, I'm Austin Todd with your MARC Rail Update.
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18: Things are running well both directions of I-81 between Hagerstown and Winchester. No troubles on US 11 coming south of Maryland through Martinsburg and into Virginia. No troubles west of town on Route 9 from US 11 past 81 through Johnsontown all the way into Berkeley Springs. No troubles on 9 east of town from Martinsburg to 340 and on into Mechanicsville. 901 Hammonds Mill Road is wide open from Route 11 to Spring Mills. I'm Ken Berger with traffic.
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0: Here is your Panhandle News Network forecast. Today will be mostly cloudy and humid with a few showers and a strong thunderstorm expected. The storm could result in heavy rainfall, hail, strong winds, and possibly a tornado. The temperature will reach a high of 87 degrees. With your Panhandle News Network forecast, I'm meteorologist Joe Lundberg.
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9: 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A quiet ride on the 81 corridor between Maryland and Virginia. No troubles on US 11 through Martinsburg in either direction. Things are running fine on Route 45, leaving Martinsburg into Shepherdstown. And then the Shepherdstown Pike, good over the Potomac River into Sharpsburg. You'll find no delays on Route 9 to the east all the way into Virginia, though there is a brief delay in Virginia on the approach to Mechanicsville. West of town, 9 looking good, past 81 through Johnsontown and into Berkeley Springs. I'm Ken Berger with traffic.
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13: 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Work is expected to get started in the next couple of weeks on a stream in the Ferno Forest in Tucker County. DNR's Dave Thorne says they're going to be manipulating that stream with structures and creation of pools for native brook trout habitat, all in anticipation of a plan by the Forest Service in the coming year to remove an old dam on that stream. Now, Thorne says the habitat work will hold up when the water is released, but the bigger thing they want to capture is the valuable grit and sediment that will be coming with it.
0: We're going to be downstream of the dam work, and then we want to get the stream, some of the stream work in place downstream there, because once they take the dam out, they will release some sediments, some gravel and cobbles, and a lot of sediment, a lot of finer sediment. And we want to make sure it gets distributed and stored appropriately downstream rather than just flush out of the system and go away.
13: And that cobble and gravel is a key part of the essential habitat for the native brook trout, and creating structure which will save and distribute it is critical to planning ahead of the dam removal. I'm Chris Lawrence with Outdoors Today on Metro News, the voice of West Virginia. 6:37 now in the morning news. Let's go back to the sports desk and get another update with Daniel Woods. Daniel, good morning.
14: Good morning, Chris. With the World Cup in the rearview mirror, attention for many fans turns toward college soccer as WVU and Marshall prepare to take the field next month. West Virginia men's soccer coach Dan Stratford says the United States World Cup team's use of country roads put the Mountaineers in the minds of soccer fans everywhere.
15: There were a whole host of countries that were singing Country Roads at various points during the game, after the game, long after the game, late at night in various establishments. That has absolutely raised the profile of not just the sport, but the sport and its association with West Virginia, which can only be a good thing. So I would encourage anyone that enjoyed tuning in at some point this summer that may be local to West Virginia or new arriving to the university to come and check us out.
14: Changes could be coming soon to men's college soccer with a vote next month to adopt a year-round scheduling model with games in both the spring and fall. Stratford is in favor of the change and says he has backing from WVU's administration.
15: I feel very, very fortunate to have the support of Wren and the athletic department, not only from an administrative perspective, but from a resources perspective, a field crew, maintenance, event staff. It will have change.
14: Stratford was a guest Monday on the CityNet statewide sports line. SEC Commissioner Greg Sankey does not deny that league leaders have discussed splitting off from the NCAA as the Protect College Sports Act attempts to put federal regulations on college sports. Sankey says while those conversations are real, he also appreciates the value of his teams competing for national championships.
16: I also know the pride with which I spoke of 13 national championships, and there is meaning and value. And I do think a national expectation that we participate in a national organization. But that national organization must function in a healthy manner. Otherwise, that simmering will continue.
14: Sankey addressed those comments on the first day of SEC Football Media Days Monday. The American Legion State Baseball Tournament begins this Thursday in Beckley at Linda K. Epling Stadium, and the bracket is set for the eight teams vying to advance to the Mid-Atlantic Regional. First-round pairings include the host Beckley Post 32 against Morgantown Post 2, Wheeling Post 1 against Potomac Valley Post 64, South Charleston Post 94 against Bridgeport Post 68, and Parkersburg Post 15 against Berkeley Post 14. Every game of the American Legion State Baseball Tournament is available on the Metro News television app and at WVMetroNews.com. A busy night in Major League Baseball with a number of headlines. The Boston Red Sox leading the way, one game away from a franchise record winning streak, picking up their 14th consecutive victory thanks to Caleb Durbin's 8th-inning go-ahead home run to beat the Baltimore Orioles. The 14-game streak is the longest in nearly a year in the majors, matching the mark set by the Milwaukee Brewers last August. The Ted Williams-led 1946 Red Sox set the franchise record with 15 straight wins. Arizona Diamondbacks slugger Nolan Arenado is in one of MLB's most elite clubs after last night's game, recording his 2,000th hit with a double, giving him 2,000 hits, 350 home runs, and 10 gold gloves. Arenado is just the sixth player in Major League history to reach that feat, joining Ken Griffey Jr., Willie Mays, Mike Schmidt, Johnny Bench, and Al Kaline. Detroit Tigers manager A.J. Hinch admits that reigning American League Cy Young Award winner Tarek Skubal is likely on the move if the Tigers are not in the playoff conversation at the trade deadline in 10 days. Hinch said as much on Monday, with the ace lefty headed for free agency at the end of the season. Detroit is 6.5 games out of first place in the AL Central Division and 4.5 games out of a wild card spot. And Michigan Athletic Director Ward Manuel will step down at the end of the year. The university making that announcement while also releasing a summary of an investigation into the athletic department's culture. Manuel led Michigan Athletics for over a decade, overseeing national championships in football and men's basketball. But scandal plagued the athletic department in recent years, including recruiting violations and legal issues for multiple coaches. Morning news time is 6:42.
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18: Good morning. With your news update, I'm Marcia Kovalik. Good morning. With your news update, I'm Marcia Kovalik. Joseph DeSoto's attorney was hoping to get his client's ankle monitor removed, according to a motion filed last week in Berkeley County Circuit Court. During a status meeting on Monday, defense attorney Andrew Arnold referenced his plan to submit a motion during the terms of DeSoto's bond and at the time referred to the fact that his client had been wearing an ankle monitor for some time. That was July 14th. On Monday of this week, by the time the parties appeared in front of Judge Michael Lawrenson, the request seemed to have changed, and instead Mr. Arnold requested that his client have access to two additional locations to travel, that the grocery store Aldi and a local school track, so DeSoto could exercise. Read more in an article at PanhandleNewsNetwork.com. Town of Bath Mayor Greg Sheen was on recently with our Danielle Hedges. He talked about some updates around the town of Bath.
19: You have to pay really close attention to what's going on when we look at, all right, what's going to happen down 522 South? We know we're going to get things. We already know we're getting an urgent care. We know we're getting a Dunkin' Donuts. We're getting some other things. There'll be some development on the north end as well, you know, inside of the bypass. All kinds of stuff is going to, we're at that inflection point where you just, there's a water request for this or a water request for that. So, yeah, we need to really pay close attention. There's the development you want and the development you do not.
18: 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The West Virginia Department of Education hopes it can take another step toward continued improvements this week with the West Virginia Impact Plus Coaching Initiative taking place over 3 days in Charleston. It assembles academic coaches from county school systems around the state to get up close and personal instruction on the state's coaching model. Read more at WVMetroNews.com. 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
20: Good morning from the MTA. Checking in on the MARC train system, Brunswick train 872 is delayed about 5 minutes. Train 874 is on time. Train 878 is the last train out of Martinsburg at 625. Duffield 642. Harper's Ferry just before 7 o'clock. Brunswick 707. Point of Rock 717. 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For the MTA Transit Team, I'm Austin Todd with your MARC Rail Update.
9: 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The ride on I-81 between Maryland and Virginia running just fine. No troubles getting through Martinsburg. US 11 rolling in either direction through Martinsburg is also running without delay. Route 9 from Martinsburg to 340 doing well, but you do see some delays in Virginia on the eastbound side of 9 into Mechanicsville. West of town, Route 9 looking good from US 11 through Johnsontown and into Berkeley Springs. I'm Ken Berger with traffic.
17: Here's your AccuWeather forecast on WEPM and WCST, the Panhandle News Network.
21: Here is your Panhandle News Network forecast. Today will be mostly cloudy and humid with a few showers and a strong thunderstorm expected. The storm could result in heavy rainfall, hail, strong winds, and possibly a tornado. The temperature will reach a high of 87 degrees. With your Panhandle News Network forecast, I'm meteorologist Joe Lundberg.
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10: Clear sailing both directions of I-81 through downtown Martinsburg. All lanes are clear. No delay either side of US 11 coming south of Maryland through Martinsburg and into Virginia. 9 running well from Martinsburg through Shenandoah Junction to 340. However, if you're going to continue on 9 from Charlestown into Virginia, still seeing some fairly solid congestion on the eastbound side of 9, starting around the West Virginia-Virginia state line into Mechanicsville. I'm Ken Berger with traffic.
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10: Clear sailing both directions of I-81 through downtown Martinsburg. All lanes are clear. No delay either side of US 11 coming south of Maryland through Martinsburg and into Virginia. 9 running well from Martinsburg through Shenandoah Junction to 340. However, if you're going to continue on 9 from Charlestown into Virginia, still seeing some fairly solid congestion on the eastbound side of 9, starting around the West Virginia-Virginia state line into Mechanicsville. I'm Ken Berger with traffic.
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12: Here is your Panhandle News Network forecast. Today will be mostly cloudy and humid with a few showers and a strong thunderstorm expected. The storm could result in heavy rainfall, hail, strong winds, and possibly a tornado. The temperature will reach a high of 87 degrees. With your Panhandle News Network forecast, I'm meteorologist Joe Lundberg.
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15: For
8: for the Panhandle News Network, WEPM and WCST. I am Clint Gage, and this is Trigger Talk Tuesday. And, of course, that means we're asking the experts, of which I am not one of them. I'm just the selected moron questioner in chief. That's my role.
14: Yeah, I like that title.
8: Yeah, questioner in chief. Yeah. That's what
15: yeah.
8: I'm going to...
15: Yeah, that's good.
8: How did the smoke treat you? You guys have any issues?
15: It's just thick and gross.
8: Yeah.
15: Kind of smelly, right?
8: Yeah.
15: Yeah.
8: Well, and there was that metallic... There was like a metallic smell.
15: Yeah.
8: It felt like you were near a... like a wood fire.
15: Yeah.
8: But you didn't get any of the pleasantness mm-hmm. of being yeah. around a wood fire.
15: Yeah.
8: And then you'd get this like metallic twinge on the back end of it.
15: Yeah.
8: It just, it was icky.
15: I know. Yeah. I had to do yard work all Friday. That was, because my yard was pretty bad.
8: Yeah.
15: Because, you know, rain. What? Rain.
14: Work.
8: My wife. Work. Yeah. My wife deals with some asthma issues. So yeah. She didn't leave the house at all.
15: Yeah.
8: She was hunkered down. Windows were all closed. Yeah. You know, it was
15: stay inside. Let the ventilation system kind of
8: do its
15: purify.
8: Yes.
15: It,
8: yeah,
15: right?
8: Yeah. Well, so over this last week, you know, I was on YouTube a couple of times, and I keep seeing the same ad. Just keeps popping up, and it's you know the AI old man sitting there and talking to me as if he's a real human being.
15: Mm-hmm.
8: And, you know, that AI slop where it's like, first of all, I know you're not real. Second of all, why do you have 5 clocks in the background?
15: Yeah.
8: It's because AI doesn't know how to work on backgrounds. But they kept talking about how if you bought their book, you were set for a career in gunsmithing.
15: Oh.
8: Now, as we all know, you have to believe everything you see on the internet.
15: Yeah.
8: So I was wondering, do we really have a lack of gunsmiths in the country? Turns out we do.
14: We do. Yeah. Yes.
8: So what advice would you give to, you know, say a young man coming out, doesn't think they necessarily want to go to college, doesn't necessarily have a plan. What would your advice be if someone who was actually really interested in getting into gunsmithing?
14: Don't get that book.
8: Well, that's what I was thinking.
15: Would not recommend the book.
8: Right, right. Hey, I can't write a good book about it.
15: Yeah, no doubt, right? So, you know, there are a lot of different routes, right? There are good careers in the military, good careers mm-hmm. in law enforcement, good careers in manufacturing that will get you that, you know, that initial, here's the basic.
8: Right.
15: And then you learn and grow from that, mm-hmm. right? Because that's the really neat thing about gunsmithing is, first of all, when you start dealing with older guns that books aren't really written about,
8: right.
15: you know, and it's like, oh, you have to have the common knowledge of this is the way the firearm functions.
8: Right.
15: And pretty much all firearms, pretty much all modern day center fire firearms pretty much function the same way.
8: Right.
15: So once you have that basic understanding, you have the knowledge to learn from.
8: Yeah.
15: And a lot of it is just hands-on learning.
8: Mm-hmm. Well, you know, and I was always really lucky because I always knew what I wanted to do.
15: Mm-hmm.
8: From a very young age, I knew I wanted to work in media. So it was just a matter of figuring out what steps to take to get where I wanted to go. And I was lucky in that my father was already in the industry.
15: Yeah.
8: So I had a mentor who could walk me through what I needed to do and what steps I needed to take to get to where I wanted to be. But with, you know, gunsmithing, are there courses?
14: Yes.
8: That people can take?
14: Yes.
8: So if it's something you really want to do, there are a lot of ways to reach that goal.
14: Oh, yeah. You know, some of the classes or courses out there are very basic, more designed for somebody that's just a enthusiast who wants to work on their own stuff.
8: Right.
14: But there are other schools. There's there's one in Pennsylvania
15: mm-hmm.
14: that is a full service. You are in depth on all different aspects of gunsmithing.
8: Right.
14: But I don't remember the name of that one. There's a lot of schools you can go to mm-hmm. that will teach you what you need to know. But honestly, the best thing is to find somebody who does this and has been doing it for a while
8: right.
14: and get an apprenticeship with them.
8: Yeah. Nice. Okay. Well, so, I mean, yeah, I mean, the fact is that this is a space in the economy where there is demand. And if it's it's of interest to you, this would be a fantastic career.
14: Absolutely.
8: Oh, yeah.
14: Yeah.
8: Well, that's fantastic. So we got to talk about Saturday.
14: Saturday. Yeah,
8: there's
14: Saturday.
8: Something going on. I heard there's something.
14: Maybe.
8: Maybe. I heard a rumor.
15: Yeah.
8: That, you know, there is some sort of party going on near your store, or is it Green Monster actually involved? Oh, wait, no. It's a customer appreciation
14: That's
8: event.
14: Right.
15: Yeah.
8: So this is a big deal.
14: It is it's a huge deal.
8: And you got the Patriot package and all. Tell me what are the plans for this weekend?
15: Well, plans this weekend are to
14: have fun.
15: Have fun.
8: Nice.
15: Have eat some good barbecue.
8: Right, because yeah. you've got the food. You've got
15: the food rolling there. Boss Junior barbecue. Amazing, amazing.
14: If you've not had Boss Junior,
15: you're missing out.
14: Yeah,
15: you're truly missing out.
14: You need to try her barbecue. It is phenomenal.
8: So even if you don't even care about firearms,
14: you need to come to the barbecue.
8: Place to be.
15: Yeah. Still the place to be. Yeah. The food is amazing, right?
14: Yeah.
15: Right. The food truck will be parked right in the parking lot.
14: Yes.
8: So. Well, and so when do the doors open?
14: We open at 10 a.m.
8: Yep. Okay. And it's going until close. So
14: yep.
15: That is correct.
14: Time, 7 p.m.
8: 2 months to close? 7 p.m.?
15: 7 p.m.
8: Okay. So you are, it is an all-day event.
14: Yes.
15: Yes.
8: When is the Patriot prize package being awarded?
14: 2 p.m.
8: 2 p.m.
14: The big dog will be out there from 12 to 2 broadcasting live. And at 2 p.m., we will draw the winner of the Patriot prize pack.
8: Okay. So Bob Steele, he's just there for the barbecue, right?
14: That's yeah.
15: Yeah, pretty much.
14: Yeah.
8: Yeah. I'm pretty sure if the barbecue's there, he's going to be awfully happy.
14: Yeah. Yes.
8: Very cool. So what's the plan for the event? What can people expect to come on out?
15: Well, you know, we've got some great ammo deals. I mean, great ammo deals. The cost of ammo keeps going up.
8: Yeah.
15: We're going to roll it back on Saturday. So you better come in there pretty quick. We have some amazing deals on firearms, accessories, and the accessories even include deals on suppressors.
14: Wow. Actually, suppressors and optics.
15: So, yeah, suppressors and optics, scopes.
8: So there's a lot.
15: There's a lot this year.
8: Now, are they going to be rolling deals? Like, will the deals be changing by hour, or is it an all-day?
14: It's an all-day thing. Yeah, once they go out.
8: The product allows, So
15: Once they're gone, they're gone.
14: That's it.
15: I mean, that's it.
8: So ideally, if you have a desire to get something on that list, you really need to show up as early as possible.
15: Yeah.
14: And we also decided last minute that, we're not normal. We just randomly pick stuff to give away.
8: Right.
14: We're going to actually give away a Griffin Armament Recce 5K suppressor.
8: Oh, wow. Okay.
15: Yeah.
14: Yeah. So, and that's, you know, if you spend $500 or more at our store on Saturday, you will get a free entry into the drawing.
8: Wow.
14: And so for every $500 you spend, you get a free entry into the suppressor.
8: Very cool. Anything else that people can expect out there?
14: You never know what might come up.
15: Yeah.
8: Yeah, because you guys are tricky that way.
14: We are.
15: Yeah. We've got some distributors that are going to be there. Yes. Some people from the different vendors are going to be there. Right. So it's going to be a good time.
14: We will have representatives from AMVETS. So if there are any veterans out there interested in getting involved, AMVETS will be there to talk to you and help you get signed up and whatnot.
8: Well, and speaking of AMVETS, you still have an event coming up with AMVETS?
14: In September.
8: In September. Yes. Will you have tickets for that event there as well or not yet?
14: I don't know.
15: I don't know if they're going to be printed that quick.
14: Yeah. I know they're off at the printers. I just don't know if they'll have it back for Saturday.
8: Got it.
14: It'd be awesome if they could.
15: It'd be great. Yeah.
8: But AMVETS will be there to discuss.
15: They will be.
14: Yes.
15: Yep.
8: Excellent. It sounds like it's going to be a really fun weekend.
14: It's going to be a great time.
15: Yeah. And if you haven't been to the store in a while, you're going to be surprised.
14: Yes. We've made some changes.
8: You've transferred things from one place to another?
15: And then moved it back.
14: You could say that. Yeah.
15: You know,
14: you could say
8: because I'm just trying to work in a great segue into transfers that you wanted to talk about.
15: Well, yeah, we did transfer a few things.
8: Right.
14: Yes.
15: Yes, yes, we did. And speaking of transfers, hey, so I want to talk quickly about transfers, right? So when you send us a gun, like you buy it online or you are buying it from an individual and you want to transfer through the store, you are required to do what's called a 4473. It is a federal transfer from the store. If you refuse to do that, just don't want to, or decide you're not going to fill it out, we will not transfer the weapon to you, full stop, period. That is not a violation of any of your rights or anything like that. It's federal law. You got to do it.
8: Right.
15: So most people understand that. Some people don't, but that's, you know, as a federal firearms licensed dealer, we are required to follow that rule.
8: Well, yeah, so, I mean, there are rules. You got to follow them.
15: And yeah. The AT and the F love their rules.
8: Right.
15: You know, and we follow them.
8: Right.
15: To the T, because we don't want to get in trouble.
8: Right. And, you know, people need to understand that there are rules with.
15: Yeah.
8: Heck, there are rules if I want to sell you a. If I want to sell you any number, there all sorts of things have rules that are assigned to, you know.
15: They do.
8: If I want to sell you a car, there's a process we have to
15: Widget
8: go
15: X. Widget X. Yeah. There's rules for Widget X, right? Yeah. And 99.99999% of the people understand. You'll get the 0.1
8: right.
15: that thinks they're super special.
8: Well, there's always
15: I'm special. In there. Don't you know who I am? I'm super
8: always
15: special.
8: One. Yeah.
15: Still got to follow the rules. You can, you and your mom can think you're special all day long, but you got to follow the rules, man.
8: Right. Right. Oh, there is always that. That's the rule of ones.
15: It is
8: always
15: right?
8: one.
15: It is. Yes. There's always the one.
8: Yeah.
15: Yeah.
8: Sometimes it's magical and sometimes.
15: Yeah, exactly. Right.
8: All right, guys. We're going to take a quick break. We'll be right back on Trick or Talk Tuesday. Thanks for listening.
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8: Welcome back to Trigger Talk Tuesday. So, all right, you touched on this a little bit last segment, is that you've been moving stuff around, transferring one thing.
14: Yes. Yeah.
8: Let's talk about in your moving things around, you've kind of redesigned the concept of a firearm store to make it a little bit more hands-on.
14: Mm-hmm.
8: Talk to me about how you guys kind of settled on that idea and how it's working with people coming through the store.
14: So a lot of it came down to when we go to trade shows and the differences between a trade show and what you see at a typical gun store.
8: Mm-hmm.
14: And so at a trade show, I can walk up and touch and feel anything I want. It's all right there to play with.
8: Right, right.
14: And a gun store is not. They're usually, everything's locked up behind cabinets and you've got to find an associate and it takes time.
8: Right.
14: So we changed that. And now we have no cabinets. Oh, no, we do have some.
15: We do have some
14: cabinets. We have optics and cabinets.
15: Optics, yeah. And other things like that. But this has been about a year plus in the making.
14: Yes.
15: Between the design, layout, and also when we go to trade shows and SHOT Show in different places, we go check out other gun stores. Hey, check your design out. You know, we've discussed, modernizing the firearms mm-hmm. industry along with everything else, right? If you don't advance, you fall behind.
8: Right.
15: Right. So what sets our shop apart, besides, I mean, our amazing customer service, that definitely sets us apart from everybody else. But the design and the feel when you come in the shop,
8: right?
15: It's completely different now.
14: It is.
15: And every time when we laugh, because every time we walk in this store, we're like, oh, I love this. It's fantastic.
8: Right. And, well, one of the things I think a lot of times, like a small business owner will start a local business, nice little small business, and it's something they're passionate about, mm-hmm. but one of the things that I find that a lot of businesses overlook is flow of store.
14: Mm-hmm.
15: Oh, yeah.
8: And that, you want the customer experience to be easy and relaxing and drive them where you want them to look.
15: Yeah.
8: So if you are developing a store that feels more inviting,
15: yes,
8: and more welcoming, one thing you said was by not putting the firearms in a case, people can actually just walk up and get a feel for it. Because one of the problems I would have, I grew up in the Midwest, and mm-hmm. the Midwestern ethos would be, I would feel bad if I didn't find the right feel.
15: Yeah.
8: After the second, I would feel bad and probably wouldn't ask to see the third.
15: To keep asking the
8: I would feel bad that I'm putting you out.
15: Yeah.
8: Yeah.
15: Yeah.
8: And I go, oh, well, I guess today's not the day. And I'd walk out. But in a case like the way you guys have redesigned the store
15: mm-hmm.
8: is I'm not putting anybody out.
15: No.
8: I'm right there. I get to get a feel for what I'm looking to purchase.
14: Absolutely.
15: Yeah, and it gives our associates a better conversation, because it's a conversation at the firearms wall now. Right.
8: Right.
15: It's really cool. We can talk.
8: Well,
15: about
8: and there's no separation.
15: There's no separation. So now we're having a conversation. Right. There's no barrier between us. Right. Right?
8: Well, because, if somebody's on the other side of a counter.
15: Yeah.
8: That's a clear type of relationship.
15: Yes.
8: Possible customer and service person.
15: Correct.
8: And there's a definition to that relationship mm-hmm. and that it doesn't really go much deeper than that most of the time.
15: Right.
8: But if you're at a wall and someone just comes up, hey, do you have any questions about that? And all of a sudden we're having a conversation.
15: Absolutely.
8: We're not transacting.
15: Mm-hmm.
8: We're conversing.
14: We're conversing.
8: I think that's an important mm-hmm. aspect to how you guys have it set up. And that's, I think that's really a really smart way of setting up the store.
15: Yeah, we've had a lot of feedback. A lot of people are like, yeah. whoa, I was just in here, you know, last week. Oh, my God, what happened?
14: Yep.
15: Oh, yeah, it's amazing.
8: Well, does it give you guys more space, too?
14: Yes,
15: it
14: yeah.
15: does.
14: Oh, yeah.
15: It does.
14: For more yeah. stuff.
15: Yeah.
8: Well, that's what I would think. I would think, I mean, if anytime you can make, you know, shelf space happen, and if you can create that shelf space by putting the stuff on the wall, mm-hmm. and you can make it easier for the customer to get yeah. a feel for what they want. I mean, it's like a win-win-win-win-win-win.
15: It's
8: win.
15: Major. It's major, right?
14: And it looks so much cleaner.
15: Yeah, it right, does. Right. It does.
8: Well, I would imagine that would really... I really like the idea of it being a firearms conversation. And maybe yes. that's because that because the conversations are what I do. But I like that idea a lot. I think that it stops it from being too impersonal.
15: Mm-hmm. Yes. Yeah, yeah. Because I mean, a purchase of a firearms is very personal to the individual right. buying it, right? And our goal is always, and we've said it, you know, a bazillion times, is to match you with the firearm for you.
8: Right.
15: And each person is different. That's why there's so many different manufacturers, so mm-hmm. many different colors now, so many different patterns. And it's a fun industry to be in.
8: Right. Right. Well, the other thing I wanted to talk about, cause you know, I'm kind of dealing with this, in a different way. Cause you know, as I think everyone knows, I've talked about it before. My father is dealing with, kind of late stage pancreatic or not mm-hmm. pancreatic, prostate cancer. Mm-hmm. And, we're kind of in the last stages now. And, life planning has, yeah. is important. You know, one of the things I keep getting asked all the time is, you know, how are you holding up? Or, and the answer is odd because the answer is I'm fine mm-hmm. because we've had those important conversations.
15: Yes.
8: We, you know, if he passes away tomorrow, there's nothing we haven't said to each other.
15: Right.
8: And quite honestly, if he passed away tomorrow, I think there'd be a part of me that'd be relieved because he's not in pain anymore.
15: Yeah.
8: But these are things I think a lot of people tend to put off the conversations and the planning. And you guys were talking about, off microphone, we were talking about some issues with people. Yeah, when they pass away, if there isn't proper planning put into, especially with a firearm, what are the challenges with a firearm collection, for example, of someone who's passed away?
15: So there's some unique challenges, especially if you're dealing with NFA items, suppressors, short barrel rifles, things yep. like that. It's about documentation, right? Now, the ATF is very good with helping you work through those, but it can be a very convoluted mess to start with it, right? Right. Because which form do I do? How do I bring, which company do I trust? Who do I trust, right? And we recently worked with an estate where the gentleman had about 30 serialized items, several NFA items, and to try to find the paperwork to get the control number, to get it transferred, and then to fill the Form 5 out, then the auditor who looks at it to make sure you dotted the I's, crossed the T's. Oh, hey, the executor goes here, not here. Little things like that. And it's a process you have to go through, but it's very nice if we would have all of our paperwork in order. And when we were going through this and helping this executor through it, I went home and fixed mine because mine were, yeah, because you never plan on it. You're like, right. I'm in good health. Dun, dun, dun, dun, dun. I'm going to keep going for, you know, another 40 or 50 years, right?
8: We're all immortal until
15: yeah.
8: we're not.
15: Yeah, exactly, yeah. right? So yeah. it made me stop. And I mean, we've got the living will. We've got all those things planned out, so that's not a problem. But I knew after working through with the executor, I was like, okay, I got to fix some things personally.
8: Got the eyes and cross
15: yeah, let me, yeah. Let me organize things just a little bit. I mean, I know where everything's at. I know where it's all at.
8: Right.
15: but not everybody does.
8: right. Yeah, right. Well, and if your loved ones are left holding the bag and they don't have an insight into your brain. So yes. right. yeah. Well, and what steps do people need to take, for example, if they want to leave a firearm to a loved one, like a father to son or grandfather to you know, grandchild? Do you know what the steps are that they need to take or who they would need to talk to make sure that they are mm-hmm. dotting those I's and crossing those T's?
14: So I would definitely talk to an attorney.
8: Right.
14: I would, so that way they
8: an estate planning attorney?
14: Yes, an estate planning attorney. Because, you know, you can leave it in a will and say so-and-so gets this and you know, list out right. your wishes, but it's still a will. It's still going to have to go through probate and all that sort of stuff. If it was, now I know the estate attorneys can make it so that there is like the trust, and they can have it set up that way where mm-hmm. we don't have to go to the court and you don't have to deal with any of that.
8: Right.
14: And so I would honestly start there.
8: Okay.
14: And make sure it's all documented well in advance so that everybody knows who's getting what and that sort of stuff.
8: Okay. Well, I hate to wrap it up so fast, but yeah. First of all, thank you for some great information. And if anybody has any questions, you can hit us up. You can go to Green Monster right on there. The Facebook page is Green Monster Firearms. And you can also go to the website, greenmonsterfirearms.com. Mm-hmm. And that's not Monster, that's Monsta.
15: Correct.
8: So Monstah.
14: Correct.
8: Yeah. Make sure you get it right.
14: And if you ever have questions, just come on in and talk to us.
8: Nice.
14: We can absolutely excellent. Help you out.
8: Yeah. Well, and you can see the wonderful
14: displays.
8: And,
15: that's right.
14: Yes.
8: Yeah. All right. Thanks, guys. That is Trigger Talk Tuesday. We will see you in 2 weeks.
0: Mom, it smells like rotten eggs.
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0: Mom!
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12: Here is your Panhandle News Network forecast. Today will be mostly cloudy and humid with a few showers and a strong thunderstorm expected. The storm could result in heavy rainfall, hail, strong winds, and possibly a tornado. The temperature will reach a high of 87 degrees. With your Panhandle News Network forecast, I'm meteorologist Joe Lundberg.
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37: 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Head coach Tim Potter has sculpted a state tournament qualifier.
38: Gets a high snap. Robinson trying to get to the outside. Makes a jerk move. Gets to the inside. Keyshawn Robinson. Touchdown, Cougar.
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39: The throw not in time. Hedgesville going to Charleston.
40: Moore might have a foot race. He reverses field and goes right side. One man to beat to the corner. Can Moore do it? He does it. 80 yards. Touchdown, Berkeley. The third of the night for the junior.
39: It's a touchdown for Jordan Barnett. He took it 96 yards to the house. Hercules is gone.
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43: 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I got to tell you, Parker Stone, and we got to get to our first guest here in just a moment, so I promise to keep my comments brief. This text line continues to be just the eighth wonder of the world. You can text us at 304-263-4321, and we try to get to it because we love interacting with our audience, and we ask for texts all the time, as I did yesterday. And I thought, well, it's a little bit of a shame. You know, we didn't get any texts in either two of our shows. Open up the text line today, and there's like six of them. I don't know why they didn't come through yesterday.
5: Slight delay.
43: Yeah, so I apologize because we want to make the audience a part of the show. We pieced together the American Legion bracket by hand through Game Changer because I couldn't find it anywhere. Lo and behold, a texter had sent us the bracket, but I never got it. One texter wanted to make a very important distinction. Someone says, welcome back, Luke, just in time for the big storms tomorrow. Yeah, I'm not really looking forward to that. An important distinction was also asked for by a texter that says, can we point out quickly on the air that the outbreak is not related to Taylor Farms in Berkeley County? That's right. We were talking about iceberg lettuce and diarrhea yesterday. And let's make sure that we're not slandering anybody in Berkeley County. So we're not smearing their name, the texter says. We're talking about the farm market in Inwood, which is excellent. And you're 100% right, texter. And I wish we would have gotten that clarification on the air yesterday. We didn't get your text here either. And another texter later on in Panhandle Live weighed in about their air purifier. Because, yeah, we had some craziness with the smoke, apparently, when I was gone as well. So I apologize. We couldn't get to all of those texts yesterday. Man. I think it's working today. So if you want to get your thoughts heard on the air, I promise you I didn't ignore you on purpose yesterday. Hopefully the text line is back to its fully operational capabilities, and we can make you a part of the show today. My apologies for that. We turn our attention, though, to that American Legion State Tournament, the bracket that was revealed yesterday because those area tournaments went through the weekend, most of them. And, of course, we know that our local representative, the Hornets of Post 14, will be down there. They begin action on Thursday. They're the very first game in the AM, taking on Parkersburg Post 15. Be a 10 o'clock first pitch. Their head coach is a busy man. I know he's going to be driving down to the greater Beckley area here in the next couple of days, so we don't want to keep him long, and we appreciate Coach Trip Tobin giving us the time. Coach, good morning. How are you?
0: Good morning. I'm doing good.
43: Good. Thank you for making some time for us, Coach. Let's go ahead and start with last week's best of three, if you will, area tournament. I really like the resiliency from your ball club. You fall behind in that first game. Yes, you've beaten Orndorff earlier in the regular season. He gets the better of you that time. But then you guys rattle off consecutive victories on that Thursday, 3-1 and 5-3. Get some great pitching in those games. Certainly Andrew Engel in the first one. And, Coach, I made this comment. I was on vacation last week at a soccer game, but it seemed as though the second game of that doubleheader on Thursday kind of carried you guys late into the night. Have to love the fight from your ball club, even though you knew you were going down to the state tournament anyways. How thrilled are you that you fell behind a game, came back, and rattled off those two wins on Thursday?
0: Oh, yeah, it was good to see the guys battle. You know, we knew that beating Orndorff twice in a couple of weeks was going to be a tall task. And, you know, in baseball, sometimes you get a buzzsaw, and he carries his team to victory, and Orndorff certainly did that, and I expect to see more of that out of him in the state tournament. As far as our second two games, it was hot. You know, there could have been the attitude of, you know, we're going to state anyway, so let's kind of not get hurt, or let's just kind of put it on cruise control. But you know, we had a little talk in the batting cage before that, you know, if you want to back into the state tournament, do you want to get out of the champion? And, you know, guys rallied a little bit. The very first play of the game, Liam Healy goes diving almost into the outfield fence for a ball. Then two pitches later, Oviedo's backhand dive and comes across the diamond, and the team got fired up, and it just kind of cruised from there. And I think that's our identity a little bit, is our hustle and our defense. I think our pitchers are going to throw strikes and put the ball, and our guys, and let the other guys put the balls in play. Hopefully it's soft contact that we got that night, and our guys make plays, and we find ways to score more runs than the other team. But yeah, great resiliency from those guys with their backs against the wall. First time we played anything that was actually really meaningful, it felt like. And there was life in the dugout, and I expect to see more of that out of them now that the summer grind has really worn on them, and it's tough to keep them. Keep them up and keep them excited about playing baseball, and I'm starting to see the future too. They're starting to, you know, hear their dates they have to report to college, and some of that anxiety. So a lot going on in their lives, but that night they just wanted to play baseball, and I really enjoyed coaching them that night.
1: Well, Coach, last time we talked, you wanted to see your team maybe take a step up in terms of your pitching staff from specifically what you saw in that area best of three. Jameer has a solid start, even though he takes the loss. He strikes out 7. You get a great start from Engel in game 2, and then you were able to get guys be able to have great performances in game 3. In your mind, has that staff taken that step up you've wanted to see since the last time we talked about a couple weeks ago? Sweeney's able to go 6 and strike out 7 in that decisive game 3. Has that staff taken that elevated step you've wanted to see, or are you still waiting for maybe another level of that staff to get unlocked as we get towards the State Legion tournament?
0: No, I'm very excited about our guys. I think Sweeney and Engel put the team on their backs. You know, Sweeney was a little bit of a question mark coming in. You know, he had limited his innings down at Spring Mills, and we knew we needed him to throw this year. And he's done a great job of that, ate a lot of innings up, especially for guys like Jameer and Jet and those guys that had a lot of pitches on their arms. And, you know, we purposely didn't throw Jet in the area tournament. You know, Jameer needed that start because he hadn't had any hadn't went long and hadn't had a start, really meaningful start since the state tournament. So really happy to see him come out, a little bit of rest over rust in that situation. So I think we got some really good guys that are going to carry us through the state. I think Jameer, Jet, Peanut, Sweeney, Sven's going to throw. You know, Wyatt McClintock's going to be there for us. You know, we've got guys that can come in and get things done. And you know, we're really happy to see that group come out and throw strikes, trust their defense. And we've got a great outfield that backs balls down. And I'm not sure there's a better infield when you get Jameer and Ovi on the left side, and either Wyatt and Sven, we had three really good first basemen in Connor and Marshall, and even Jet can go over there, and Peanut can go over there. So interchangeable parts when we have, you know, different pitchers on the mounds. And, you know, last night we even caught Wyatt McClintock a little bit, who looks like he's going to go to Shepherd now and try to be a utility guy down there. And Coach Koala was there, and so we moved some guys around. And and so another option. So yeah, I'm really excited about seeing those guys get down there and pitch and play and play against the best competition in the state.
43: And to that point on pitching, coach, and obviously I'm not asking you to give away state secrets now, although if you want to, we're not going to say no. When it comes to how you approach pitching in a tournament, are you one of those guys that's plotted out 3 or 4 days ahead, this guy I want to throw here, this guy in behind? Do you take it a day at a time? What's your approach?
0: Well, that would be awesome if, you know, we had guys that we've got guys that get up a little stiff or feeling it or not feeling it. And, you know, unfortunately, it's been a grind on them. That's kind of why we wanted them all completely rested. I mean, it's a fine line between having them rested and ready to go and keeping them from getting rusty. So, you know, last night you've seen a lot of rust out of Connor Smith, who we haven't been able to get up on the mound. And, you know, he probably wasn't going to be one of the guys that we're going to go out and start, but we was going to look to him, you know, late in innings, things like that. And he had a little rust. And we just let him work through it, even though it cost us some runs, but we let him work through it. And, you know, you got French and Cumley that can come in and eat up innings. And Cumley's certainly going to be a guy that can go out there and start and keep guys off balance. And Brian French throws strikes and they get the ball in the air on him and he keeps it in the park, and his strikeout numbers and are way better than his walks. So a guy that we can trust to come in, and if we just need somebody to throw strikes, loaded with arms. We don't have the Lance and Orndorff. We do have Jet, who's got a lot of recognition, but we've got a lot of guys like Jet and Jameer and Peanut, like I said, I named them, and they can go out there and win you a ball game and put their team on their back, and then they have an offense behind them and a defense that can give them some run support and catch the baseball. So we're excited, you know, to get down there and get after it and play meaningful baseball.
1: Parkersburg Post 15, coach, what have you seen early from that club, and what do they do well, and what can challenge you all coming up on Thursday?
0: Well, Parkersburg, like everybody else, like if you look at the area tournaments, if you weren't privy to the game changers, I mean, every area tournament was a one-run game except for ours, and a two-run game. I mean, Parkersburg loses by one run, you know, to Wheeling, and the Mad Dogs of 94, you know, beat out Beckley by one run in two games, and then you get the Morgantown Bridgeport, all one-run games, and then a 5-3 decisive game. So you had eight teams that played each other in four games, and was never, you know, the biggest decision, the biggest gap margin was two runs. So that's going to be extremely exciting. So, you know, when you get down, you say, oh, you're playing the runner-up or you're playing the champion, it doesn't matter. You're going to get their ace. You're probably going to get Menarchik or, you know, one of those guys, boys, and those guys that can two-way, and they're a great baseball team, hitting 300 on the season. They're, you know, got guys that can come in and go, you know, 5, 6, 7 innings, you know, easily on 80 pitches. So expect them to throw their guy and hit the baseball. They're a different team than last year without the Swains, of course. They do have, you know, a couple guys, but they did retool a few guys, but they're still extremely good. Coach Goodwin does a good job with them, and we always seem to find a matchup with them somewhere in the state tournament. In my tenure, we always feel like we're matched up against Parkersburg, and this is our third first-round matchup with them. I think we're 1-1, so kind of rubber match in the first-round matchup. Last year, we played them the second round. They led the whole way until we took control of the game a little bit later in the game after a rain delay. So they're a good matchup for us. We're familiar with some of their returning guys, and we expect it to be a tight ball game.
43: Coach, if people are unfamiliar with some of the pomp and circumstance around the American Legion State Tournament, what to expect for your guys' itinerary the next couple of days? It's in Beckley this year, which I know is not an ideal drive. I imagine, though, it's a cool facility to play at. I'm assuming it's the stadium where the Miners used to play. Can you talk a little bit about that backdrop? And then I know you guys have the banquet coming up, and then you know, start playing the games on Thursday.
0: Yeah, so, you know, we'll head out here tomorrow evening or tomorrow morning. We got vans, so the team will travel together. We'll stay together. You know, four young men in a room provided by the Beckley Legion, the host team. So, you know, the guys will get nice and cozy in the room together. But we'll get out of here, get down there around 2 o'clock. We can check in around 3 and get our guys settled in, to get their assigned rooms. Coaches will get their rooms, get dressed, and we head over to the Beckley Moose. They're going to put on a nice banquet over there. Young men are going to eat there at the Beckley Moose around 6. During that time, coaches will depart from there, and head coaches and assistant coaches will leave, and we'll leave the team with the other assistant coaches. As we'll go over and have a umpire and manager meeting, go over ground rules and what to expect, and what to expect out of our kids, our team, and, you know, our decor, our our you know, how to act during the national anthem. We'll get all of that, and we'll get the ground rules, and we'll get the you know, we'll get the rules on what happens if you get ejected, and things like that. So you know, we'll get our have to get our P's and Q's in a row, and the umpires will let us know what they will and won't accept as far as language and attitudes and things like that. And it's going to be, and they're not going to put up with a lot as usual, but they'll go ahead and tell us again. But we'll go over the ground rules of a beautiful stadium. We'll shake hands and we'll flip coins for opening day. And then we'll go back to our room and prepare for first game of the tournament on Thursday morning, where we'll jump in the bus around 8 and we'll have our cage time and our IO times, and then we'll hit the ground running.
43: Very good. Lastly, this coach, Tripp Tobin's with us, head coach of Post 14, and as he mentioned, they're playing the first game on Thursday at 10 a.m. against Parkersburg Post 15. And it's a little bit of a clickbait question, coach, but you know, what's it going to take? What's one or two things you want to see from your ball club that it's going to take for you guys to get hot, go on a run, and win a state championship?
0: Well, we have to, a little bit of a mindset change all year long. We basically, you know, made sure the guys got reps, made sure they got seen, made sure, you know, and when you do that, you know, it gets a little bit individualized. You know, you go up there and you're like, hey, it's 2-0, 3-0, you know, green light once you swing the bat, once you get in the reps. You know, so a little bit of selfish baseball plays into that, not because they're selfish, but just because, you know, in summer baseball, you kind of don't have the take sign. So we have to be a little bit less unselfish at the plate, you know, change our mindset a little bit there. And I think we did a great job of that in the area tournament. And, you know, I think we need some really good pitching performances from some guys. If you're going to go 5 games, you're going to need 3 or 4 guys to go complete games and save arms. And I don't have a 1 minute of worry about our defense and our pitching. Again, throw strikes, and we're going to catch the baseball. You know, we're going to get hit every now and then, hopefully hit at us. Hopefully we can find some gaps. Offensively, I think we have a 1-9 team that can hit, but I also think that offensively, men at this age can worry too much about their stats. Or, you know, I'm okay if they go 1-for-3 or 0-for-3 and get on base 2 or 3 times, or productive at bats. But so we got to have a productive at bats, kind of lose that little bit of a mindset of, you know, this is about me getting reps, and this is about me, you know, swinging the bat this summer, and more of a team. But, you know, one quick talk in the area tournament prior to game 2 and 3, and they were able to turn it on. So see a little bit of life out of them, and I think, you know, I think the atmosphere, of course, will certainly put some life into it. And it's just, you guys have been around summer baseball a long time. You played 25 games that really aren't that meaningful on the large scale. I mean, they are. Nobody wants to lose, but you know, there's not a lot of hype from the crowd, and not a lot of, you know, video or TV guys or radios. We kind of go out there and do our thing, and now it's going to change a little bit. So get a little bit of individualism out that happens throughout the summer, and play team baseball. But these guys are smart, been around a long time, coming back from college, and they know what they got to do. Expect them to sacrifice for their teammate, whether it be bunt or hit and run, or, you know, we just have to do things a little bit better offensively, as far as, like, we missed a few squeeze plays over the summer, and, you know, missed a few signs. And other than that, I mean, this team's 98% ready to roll.
43: Very good. We're looking forward to it. And again, this tournament starts on Thursday, and it's Post 14 that's first up, taking on Parkersburg Post 15. It's a 10 o'clock first pitch, and we're excited to react to all the action. Tripp Tobin, our guest this morning, head coach of those Hornets. Coach, we wish you the best of luck, and as always, we appreciate you giving us the time this morning.
0: Well, I got a question for you. Is Metro News going to do radio there, even though the West Virginia or the video productions will be there?
43: That's a good question. I know that all of the talent up in the North is not. I'm not, or Kyle Wiggs isn't. I'd have to check in with my brother in Charleston, but I know that Metro News will be covering it in some way. I'll have to get back to you on that, Coach.
0: All right, thank you.
43: Absolutely. Good luck, Coach.
0: All right, thank you. Bye-bye.
43: Bye. I thought he brought up some interesting points there at the end. And again, they play on Thursday, 10 o'clock first pitch. It's going to be Berkeley against Parkersburg, and it's going to be a fun game. Two programs that have a lot of familiarity with each other. And this is not obviously the point necessarily that Coach Tobin was looking to make there. And obviously they're just focused on winning a state championship. But I think Legion has been able to, these last couple of summers, Park, really kind of toe that line of being able to get these kids into showcase events, get these kids in front of college coaches where you can worry about exit velo and, you know, MPHs, how fast you're throwing and things like that. But at the end of the Legion season, there's always a tournament like this. There's an area tournament, then a state tournament where these games matter, where players prioritize winning this tournament over their own individual success. And if I'm a college coach recruiting a player, and it's no secret why a lot of these post-14 guys are in college or will be playing in college next year, I want to see that as much as I want to see a guy clobbering a three-run home run in a showcase game that doesn't mean anything in June. I want to see an opportunity in an elimination game trying to win a state championship. How is this player going to perform? And I like that American Legion has been able to create an opportunity for players to get showcased, to develop, and whatever. But then you have these games that really matter at the end of the season so you can see how these kids compete.

0: I mean, you look at that, these are great showcase opportunities themselves for a lot of these players to put themselves in front of people all around the state. So it's a great opportunity for everybody involved, and it should be a great tournament. We got to hear a little bit from Coach Tobin talking about Parkersburg post 15, and I think that's a great breakdown of not only Parkersburg, but I think all of the teams in the tournament. This is going to be a very competitive field. I don't think there is anyone who is really lacking behind the rest of the field in this tournament. You've got a bunch of really quality teams. I don't know if there's an elite team in this field, which is going to make for some really good baseball. I think you've got a really solid eight group of teams. Anybody, I think, can beat anybody on any given day. And it's going to be, I think, a really solid State Legion tournament. I'm very excited to see the results. Also, I got this pulled up here. I can answer Coach Tobin's question for him. So they will be available to be streamed, these games. Every single game will be available to stream on the Metro News Television app.
1: Oh, very cool.
0: It'll be right there. It'll be produced by Video Productions.
1: Okay. So I apologize. I didn't have that information in hand, Coach, if you're still listening. I was wondering, because I know that we've got a good relationship with Video Productions. Those guys do a good job.
0: Yeah, they do a fantastic job.
1: So I was thinking in terms of who's calling the game, and I don't think there's a Metro News guy doing play-by-play. I might be wrong. You never know what Daniel Woods is doing. He's a squirrely guy. You can see them on the Metro News Television app. I'm sure you could probably see it on Video Productions' YouTube page as well. I know that Metro News is going to be covering it in some capacity. I know Joe Bricado will be writing stories. I just don't know if he's going to get there until later in the tournament. And the bracket has been posted. By the way, I appreciate the texter again that sent it to us yesterday. I just didn't see it for whatever reason. The text didn't come through. Game one is Parkersburg post 15 against, of course, the Hornets of Berkeley County here post 14. That's at 10 o'clock in the morning. Right after that will be post 64, our other area representative against the defending champions Wheeling post 1. That's at 1 o'clock. Then it's Bridgeport post 68 against South Charleston post 94 at 4 o'clock. And then the host team, Beckley post 14, playing Morgantown post 2 at 7 o'clock. Double elimination tournament that is scheduled to run through Monday. And we will react to all of the action here on Panhandle Sports Live, which is powered by Shenandoah Air Conditioning and Heating, delivering championship-level comfort all season long, built on comfort, reliability, and performance because winning starts at home. 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

0: Welcome back to the show. It is Panhandle Sports Live. 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Got to hear Trigger Talk Tuesday this morning. Love our friends over at Green Monster. You can catch their Trigger Talk Tuesday show on these stations every single Tuesday. I'm sorry, the first and third Tuesday of every single month, as I lost my inability to speak there. The Boston Red Sox won yesterday over our beloved Baltimore Orioles 6-5. The Red Sox have increased their winning streak to 14 on the season. That snapped the Baltimore winning streak. The two hottest teams in the American League. And it was a big late-game blast by Caleb Durbin. Had that tie-breaking home run with two outs, unfortunately, in the eighth inning. We'll start with the post-game thoughts of Craig Albernaz. And then, like I said, a bit of a conundrum when it comes to the Orioles.
1: Obviously, two really hot teams, back-and-forth game. Did you feel like this kind of was going to be a game that came down to the late innings there?
2: Yeah, it was one of those games where whoever was left upright standing was going to win. And, you know, our guy, I'm proud of our guys, the way they fought. I mean, even in ninth against Chapman, you know, Calzer going up there and working a great at-bat, Gunner with a great swing. And then T.O. put a great swing on his, just wasn't high enough, you know. So, but, really proud of our guys.
3: Obviously stand out. Is it difficult to overcome that for a team when there are that many?
2: It was technically three errors. I mean, Ward got an error on the Gunner throw too as well, which is that's semantics. But no, I think the one that hurt the most was the JJ one, you know, because it kept the inning going. I mean, they scored a run off that. I mean, Shane thought he was 12 years old again, back to his shortstop days, and threw it sidearm. But yeah, like, those are the things that, you know, we've been doing a great job of.
0: So I want to cut it there just because, correct me if I'm wrong, Parker Stone, and he's 100% right, there are four errors in that game. It's the most the Orioles have had in a game since 2023. The first time I've really heard him in a post-game interview kind of directly name a player, which I'm totally okay with. Hey, throwing error, extended the inning, they scored a run, we lost the game. I'm not saying he's throwing them under the bus, but, you know, how often has it been in a post-game defeat? Well, you know, we tried. We went out there. We competed.
4: It's okay to state facts.
0: Yeah.
4: That's a fact.
0: I like that you have some stakes in the game. You're in the middle of a bit of a winning streak. You're trying to backdoor your way into a wild card game. You ran into another hot team, and you just were not up to stuff. You out-hit them 11-10, but you committed four errors. That just can't happen if you're a Major League Baseball team. And the manager goes out, and he's a little bit ticked. And I like that. That's what I'd like to see a little bit more of for Craig Albernaz. So your thoughts on this game before I kind of jokingly go on to what I was going to talk about. Okay start from Boz. Four of those runs charged to him. Only two of them were earned. I should say two of them were charged to him. So he was fine. I like that Tyler O'Neill. I'm not necessarily thrilled that he's hitting cleanup while he tries to figure his way out of the slump, but he did to some extent yesterday. Had two hits and a couple RBI. I mean, you were right there if you didn't create, as you heard Craig Albernaz say there in postgame, and rightfully so, some little league type mistakes, you probably would have won this game.
4: I mean, you out hit Boston in this game 11-10 overall. Really, when you look at it, the errors are what cost the Orioles. Striking out in a totality of 15 times was also a big reason why the Orioles lost this game. But man, that's just, it's tough to lose a game like that, because it was not a walk off, but it was as close to a walk off as you can get it with Durbin hit the home run in the bottom of the eighth. The pull away I have from this, it's really disappointing that the Orioles couldn't get this game won, because I was really hoping you get at least game one, you can avoid any chance of a sweep, and you can't have all that momentum that you build up just die off of a clip getting swept in Fenway and then having to go host the Atlanta Braves, who have been one of the better teams in baseball this year. But I will take away from this game that the Orioles lost this game. It took a home run shot in the bottom of the eighth for Boston to get out of it, even with the Orioles committing that many errors. True. And striking out that many times. It took a prayer home run in the bottom of the eighth for the Boston Red Sox to get out of that game. That's the biggest takeaway I have. The Orioles are still playing really solid baseball. You're still getting some really solid performances overall. This was a solid Gunnar Henderson game outside of the error in this one. He went 3-for-5. I was very happy to see him go 3-for-5. He only struck out once. Christian Encarnacion-Strand has just come in.
0: I don't know why it took so long to get him on the roster. You know, they picked him up like 2 months ago.
4: Yeah, so now he's just on the roster. He had a big home run in this game, too. But you had also, at the same time, you had guys have great performances. Tyler O'Neill had a couple hits in this one, and he's slowly starting to get things a little bit, I think, back to the average. But you had multiple guys in this game, unfortunately, didn't have their best outings. You had a Colton Cowser pitch hit in this game. He wasn't able to...
0: Well, and a lot of that has to do... You miss Bisalo, you miss Rutschman big time right now, because Sam Huff, with all due respect to the guy...
4: He's a nothing at the plate.
0: He's just not it.
4: He's a nothing at the plate.
0: That's why you're a pinch hitting... Pinch hitting the 209 hitting Colton Cowser in this game was an upgrade over letting Huff get his fourth at bat. So that is something else that needs to change when you're trying to win games. You can't have somebody at the bottom of your lineup that's a guaranteed 0-4.
4: Yeah, and also I don't know where to put this at this point, but this was also another 3-strikeout game for Kobe Mayo. So I don't know if he's regressing back to what we saw at the early season Kobe Mayo, or where he is at right now as a player, but seeing him strike out 3 times once again is a little disappointing for someone that we're looking to hopefully get over that 200 mark by the end of the year, and I don't know if he's going to get it at this point. I mean, Tool's been one of the better, I think, young starters in Major League Baseball this year. He's shown a lot of promise as a 23-year-old, but again, it goes back to the conversations we've had. There's times where the Orioles have just made pitchers that are okay or average look like Cy Young winners. They let Tool strike out 9 in this game. So, again, that strikeout number has to go down. You cannot commit that many errors and expect to win games against a team that is scorching hot in the Boston Red Sox. Very, very, very important game, too, today. The Orioles can get a chance to win today. If they win today, it sets up a winner takes the series in Boston. I think this is a massive game for the Orioles coming up today. Depending on where things fall with standings, you want to be able to take something out of this series, because if you don't, you get swept. You launch yourself into a series with the Atlanta Braves, which is going to be very tough, even with it being at home. You're going to have a thirsty Detroit Tigers team that is basically come out to the public and said, we are pushing all of our chips in and we are trying to win games so that we don't have to trade Tarik Skubal in a couple weeks. And then you get to host the Philadelphia Phillies to wrap up the month of July. So maintaining momentum for the Orioles is uber important right now. You've built so much good momentum up. You've pulled yourself that much closer to the 500 mark. You pulled yourself that close to a wild card position. It would be so disappointing to see this team get swept, then have a series against the Braves that are going to be a tough opponent. The Tigers are going to be very desperate playing the Orioles and are going to start throwing everything at the kitchen sink to start winning games. And then Philadelphia has, again, been a really solid team in Major League Baseball this year. So for momentum purposes, I think today's game is very, very important, because you don't want to set up a situation where if you lose tomorrow, you get swept in that 3-game series.
0: All right, there you go. In terms of what else happened in Major League Baseball, our local team, shout out to the Nationals, now a game above 500. They beat the Rockies 7-3. Easiest way to not blow a game is to have a 4-run lead when you're going into the ninth. How about that, fellas? Had the Yankees and the Pirates. I don't know if, did you see this? It was, Dennis Santana and that Caballero guy from the Yankees. There was a 1-6-3 double play, or 1-6-4, some kind of double play, and they started shouting at each other, and the benches cleared. I'm not really sure what that was all about, but the Yankees won that game. They kind of had that weird losing streak, and it seems as though they're starting to right the ship on the other side of that. Phillies beat the Dodgers, maybe the two best teams in the National League right now. I'm not necessarily sure. Really weird moment. I was flipping through games and saw this. Because I was trying to stay awake watching the Cardinals, who, by the way, lost to the Angels because of a walk-off hit by pitch. Thanks, All-Star Riley O'Brien. The Reds were down 3-0, I think it was, to the Mariners, and elected to intentionally walk the bases loaded to pitch to Cal Raleigh, who then hit a grand slam. And, I understand, and we haven't talked about it much, that Cal Raleigh is having just a really unfortunate
4: season. He's been stinking
0: season.
4: Up the joint this year. It's been really bad.
0: He's hitting, 163. But at the end of the day...
4: The dude still has a crud ton of power. I mean, the dude has light tower power.
0: That just didn't make any sense to me at all. So anything stood out to you there, Park? Again, the Nationals, a game above 500, over 100 games into the year. The Pirates, we can't decide whether they're good or not. We talked about that on yesterday's show. Drop a game to the Yankees. weird decision from the Reds in the game they were probably going to lose anyways. Anything stands out to you?
4: Did you see we had a walk-off squeeze bunt last night?
0: Oh, I missed that. Who was that?
4: It was two terrible baseball teams. It was Kansas City and San Francisco.
0: Oh, that's why I didn't see it.
4: There was a walk-off squeeze bunt. Nick Lofton had a squeeze, and it was just under the first baseline, and the catcher had a tough time getting to it, and Kansas City walked it off in the bottom of the ninth last night on a squeeze bunt.
0: How about that?
4: That was fun. I saw that in my feed last night and had a nice little chuckle.
0: Let's see if I can pull that up real quick.
4: Two bad baseball teams just playing some bad baseball.
0: It's a shame nobody saw it.
4: Yeah, congrats to the three people who watched that game last night.
0: So, yeah, I'm not going to be able to find
4: Other than that, nothing too crazy. The game of the day yesterday was the Orioles-Red Sox one for a lot of people, and it should have been because it was the two hottest teams in winning streak-wise going at it.
0: There you go. Also wanted to say that the Diamondbacks, Nolan Arenado, became the sixth active player to get to 2,000 hits, and he's now one of six major leaguers with at least 2,000 hits, 350 home runs, and 10 gold gloves. Off the top of your head, is Nolan Arenado a top 10 third baseman of all time?
4: Ooh, on the spot? I'd say he's fringe. I'll say yeah, just because he's one of the best defensive third basemen of all time.
0: See if I can get a list up here really
4: I'd
0: quick.
4: I'd say he's fringe, but the defense probably pushes him in like to 10 to 9.
0: So I have no idea. This is baseballegg.com, so who has any idea how reputable this guy is? Not better than Mike Schmidt. Not better than Wade Boggs.
4: No.
0: Not better than George Brett. Not better than Eddie Matthews. Not better than Adrian Beltre. I'll tell you what, though, man, this list is terrible because right next to him is Ron Santo, and I would maybe say that Arenado's. Yeah. But then you got Chipper Jones.
4: I'd take Chipper.
0: I might go Arenado there, but Brooks Robinson, obviously.
4: Yeah, Brooks is better.
0: Manny Machado? I think I go Arenado there.
4: Those two are close. I'd say just because, I mean, they're two of the best defensive third basemen of this generation.
0: Here's a couple of good ones here in a row, because after that's, but who cares about Buddy Bell? No disrespect if you got Buddy Bell fans listening to the show right now. This list has him 11th, and it has him right in front of Scott Rolen and Jose Ramirez.
4: I would take J-Ram over Nolan Arenado.
0: I think I'd take Rolen over Nolan Arenado.
4: Scott Rolen and Nolan Arenado are two very similar players. I mean, they're carbon copies of one another almost. I would take Jose over both of them, in my opinion. Just in terms of offensive production and a complete player, I would take Jose Ramirez. Because those two guys are more, I identify them as both elite defensive third basemen who can hit. Jose Ramirez can do everything very well. And I would take Jose Ramirez over both of those guys.
0: All right, there you go. Really quickly, before we take our final break of the program, celebrating 30 years of providing comfort to our community, Johnson & Johnson Heating and Air Conditioning and Plumbing proudly presents the biggest giveaway in company history. 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We'll wrap up the show on the other side. 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
0: Welcome back to the show. Final segment of the show is Panhandle Sports Live. Some housekeeping before we say so long on this Tuesday. Text line open at 304-263-4321. Interesting topic of discussion that Parker Stone neglected to bring up until we went to break. We looked at the active hit list, and of course we mentioned Nolan Arenado is now the sixth active player to get to 2,000 hits. Well, who's above him on that list? Manny Machado at 2140, Paul Goldschmidt, 2250, Andrew McCutchen, 2280, Jose Altuve, 2459, Freddie Freeman, 2536. We say all that to say Freddie Freeman's probably the only guy on this list that's going to get to 3,000.
4: It is Freddie or bust if you want to see 3,000 in the next 5 years. So unless Jose Altuve plays to like, what, 41, 42?
0: I was going to say, like, Bryce Harper's at 1893 at 33.
4: I don't think he's going to play long
0: Neither
4: enough
0: do
4: to
0: I.
4: get it.
0: Mookie Betts, I don't think so. J-Ram. No. Lindor's been terrible this year. Rafi Devers, that ain't happening. He's all the way down at number 28 with 1,300 hits. He was the first guy on this list that's still in his 20s. So, yeah, probably Freddie Freeman or bust. So there you go. I want to go to the text line, 304-263-4321. Texter says, Hedgesville alum QJ Peterson is playing for the Aftershocks in TBT at 18-4-3 last night, if you guys weren't aware. I'll admit, I wasn't aware because I, with no Best Virginia, no heard that, haven't really been paying that close attention to TBT.
4: Have you seen how they've massacred the TBT tournament?
0: It's not
4: as
0: great
4: well.
0: Anymore. Isn't no, it like eight teams? And
4: I heard a sneaky rumor that they raised the buy-in price for teams.
0: Okay.
4: That was the rumor mill online. Is that why that's why the kind of the changes have happened?
0: But I'm glad that you brought up QJ Peterson. I went and checked during the break to see how good of a year he had in China. Man's putting up 27 a game.
4: Good for him. Yeah, that's awesome.
0: 27 points, 4.5 rebounds, a little over 5 assists, 2 steals a game. I'm trying to figure out what team he's played for. I know he's jumped around to a couple of different players. I'm not going to be able to pronounce this, but they're the Sturgeons in the CBA. So congratulations for him getting it done in TBT, and that gives me a reason to watch some TBT games, Texter, so I'll have to tune in to see what QJ's doing. Correct me if I'm wrong, because I didn't pay that close attention to this. I was on vacation last week. I know that former Musselman Appleman Jake Stevens had signed a summer league deal with the Phoenix Suns. Was the last game against San Antonio, that consolation game, the only one that he played in? I know he sat out the first couple of games, but he started their very last summer league game against San Antonio, and he had 6 points in 24 minutes, took 9 shots, 7 of which were three-pointers, which I thought was interesting. So those were the summer basketball connections that I was keeping an eye on. Jake Stevens of Musselman there going for 6 points in 24 minutes in their summer league game. And then, again, QJ Peterson as well. You're right, though, Park. There's some changes to TBT this year. It's like they broke the field into half alumni, half nonsense, increased the buy-in. I mean, they had a good thing going with that tournament, 64, 32 teams, the regional locations. West Virginia loved it. I don't know. It's always been just an odd tournament. Where if you don't necessarily have a specific reason to watch it, you wouldn't watch it. I don't know.
4: Yeah. You got to have some sort of investment, I think, into TBT to make it worth your while, whether it's a player you really liked or a group of players in an alumni-ish team that you really like. The different, because what, it's an 8-team alumni bracket, 6-team right. non-alumni pool play, and it's like a $2 million. It's really weird. I don't get it. Go, like, the thing is, you had the disappointing thing about all this. You had a really great setup with TBT over the past few years. You recruit these pseudo alumni teams from colleges, and
0: they did that the right way. Yeah. There were pseudo alumni teams in that there was a heavy alumni presence. But they were able to go out and get a couple of guys.
4: Yeah, like, I mean, for example, you've got how Best Virginia was built. You were built off the back of guys that played their career at WVU, like your Kevin Jones, like your John Flowers, your Eric Stevensons, your guys like that. But you had guys who played in the MEC that were in there, guys who out of West Liberty and Fairmont State and guys like that at Wheeling. Like, that's how TBT can get built, and that's how other teams can get players to hop in. Now you've got less teams in. You've got a smaller bracket, 2 different brackets. It looks like it's really weird. And I hope TBT learns their lesson and goes back to the old format, because the old format's fun. Having a mini March Madness in the middle of summer when there's nothing going on but just Major League Baseball for the most part is a good stopgap to get us to the football season. TBT, please go back to the old format. It was fun that way. Don't make sweeping changes, or TBT is not going to be the same ever again.
0: Looks like the Aftershocks play the Enchantment. The Enchantment on Thursday, July 23rd. And we mentioned Peterson's performance yesterday. Special thanks to the texter that pointed that out. Came off the bench, but was second on the team in minutes, 6 of 13 from the field. He goes for 18 points to go along with those 4 rebounds and 3 assists, and his team moves on to the next round of TBT. We'll have to tune in again on Thursday and check it out. All right, that's going to do it for us in this edition of Panhandle Sports Live. Reminder, if you missed any or part of today's show, you can find it podcasted on our Panhandle News Network Spotify page. It's Kyle Bradish that gets the ball today for the Baltimore Orioles, the 7-10 first pitch against the Boston Red Sox. You can hear right here on your home for the Orioles all season long. WVPM Martinsburg and WCST Berkeley Springs. And again, stay tuned. Panhandle Live is coming up in just a couple of moments. For Parker Stone, I've been Luke Wiggs. Everybody enjoy your Tuesday, and we will talk to you tomorrow.

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1: Two funerals for Lindsey Graham. I'm Dave Anthony, Fox News. The first one will be a week from today at Washington's National Cathedral after a ceremony honoring the late Republican senator at the U.S. Capitol. Then next Wednesday, another funeral in South Carolina, where today a filing period begins for Republicans who want to run for Senate in next month's primary to replace Graham as the GOP nominee. And his sister will be on that ballot, telling Fox,
2: I will do it. I will take on the challenge. You know, Lindsey was always there for me. And I feel like now I need to step up and be there for him.
1: Senator Darlene Graham already holds that seat, appointed to fill out the rest of her brother's current term. It's primary day in Arizona. The polls just opened, with two Republican congressmen vying for the chance to unseat Democratic Governor Katie Hobbs in November.
3: Andy Biggs has represented Arizona's 5th District for 5 terms and is the former chair of the House Freedom Caucus. He has the backing of President Trump and Turning Point Action. U.S. Representative David Schweikert was elected to Congress in 2010. He's hoping to win over independent voters.
1: Fox's Alex Hogan. Another primary being watched in Arizona today is on the Democratic side. A progressive socialist, Kai Newkirk, trying to unseat Congressman Greg Stanton. New Fox News power rankings just out ahead of the midterm elections give Democrats a slight edge in the House as they try to win back the majority that finds the Senate even, with races in 4 states too close to call in the polling so far. The U.S. has bombed Iran a 10th straight night, and Iran retaliated again, hitting countries housing U.S. bases, including Kuwait.
4: Early this morning, Iran attacked another tanker off the coast of Oman, forcing the crew to evacuate the vessel, according to maritime tracking groups. This does come after President Trump issued a new warning to the regime about killing American forces in the Middle East.
1: That's Fox's Trey Yingst. 3 American troops were killed in an Iran attack in Jordan last week, and the U.S. military just ID'd the soldier killed at Iraq Saturday, Sergeant Michael Swinton from Fayetteville, North Carolina. 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
6: 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Heroes like United States Navy Chief Shannon Kent. 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
1: A loss in court for former President Biden.
7: A federal appeals panel in D.C. has rejected former President Joe Biden's request to block the release of audio recordings from an interview with a ghostwriter preparing his memoir before he was elected president. The panel's 2-1 ruling found there's substantial public interest in releasing the audio and transcripts. The audio considered by special counsel Robert Herr deciding whether to prosecute Biden for mishandling classified documents when he decided not to bring charges because a jury would find Biden was an elderly man with a poor memory and thus unlikely to convict. But the decision is suspended till August 3rd to allow the former president more time to consider another appeal. Therese Crowley, Fox News.
1: Tropical storm Bertha keeps moving very slowly south of Florida's panhandle. It is not forecast to grow into a hurricane, but could still cause coastal flooding with possible landfall in Louisiana Thursday. Now an update on the search for the source of the outbreak of cyclosporiasis, is the nasty diarrhea-causing stomach bug that sickened thousands of people in more than 30 states, with the most cases by far in Michigan, over 6,000. The FDA is still probing it after a false positive test that initially did identify where the parasite came from.
8: Taylor Farm says the FDA apologized for the mistake, while the agency says it's continuing to work with the supplier to remove products implicated in the outbreak. However, the FDA says they are still investigating the shredded iceberg lettuce from Taylor Farms in Mexico as the likely source, writing in part, quote, to clarify, this false positive lab sample does not change the basis for FDA's ongoing outbreak investigation. Meanwhile, Taylor Farms says, quote, in an abundance of caution, we completed a voluntary recall of iceberg lettuce from central Mexico. We are committed to working with public health authorities.
1: That's Fox's Todd Pyro. On Wall Street, despite oil prices rising 2%, stocks could rise. NASDAQ futures up 300 points. I'm Dave Anthony, Fox News.
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9: Here is your Panhandle News Network forecast. Today will be mostly cloudy and humid with a few showers and a strong thunderstorm expected. The storm could result in heavy rainfall, hail, strong winds, and possibly a tornado. The temperature will reach a high of 87 degrees. With your Panhandle News Network forecast, I'm meteorologist Joe Lundberg.
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11: 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Again, 304-263-4321. As you might have heard during the sports show, despite the fact that I had the text line open, refreshed constantly, we had a deluge of texts that, for whatever reason, did not come through yesterday until the shows were done.
12: Oh, no.
11: So my apologies for that. It looks as though it's fully operational today. So if you'd like to hit us up with your questions, comments, complaints, concerns, we would love to take them. We've got a lot of different directions to take the show today. We'll be checking in with the Day Report Center. We'll be checking in with a local meteorologist, because if you haven't heard, we're going to get some pretty significant rain today, or so we think. And we'll turn our attention, of course, in this first segment to Morgan County in just a moment. Marcia Kovalik to my right. I'm Luke Wiggs. Good morning, Marcia.
12: Good morning. How are you doing?
11: Doing all right. Excited to be joined by our first guest who joins us via phone.
12: It is Morgan County's Sheriff, Johnny Walter. Good morning.
13: Good morning. How are you?
12: Good. How are things going? Is it a quiet morning for you this morning in Morgan County?
13: It is.
12: We love hearing that. It was not, apparently fairly recently, the Morgan Messenger had a story about a car chase on U.S. 522 that ended in an arrest. So talk about that.
13: Yes, Deputy Knotts initiated a traffic stop on Route 9, right by the bypass. The vehicle fled, went up onto the 522 bypass. As it got to the end of it, I guess they didn't realize it was a dead end.
12: Oops.
13: Yeah, it was wet and dark out. They attempted to make a right-hand turn. They continued straight. They struck a guardrail. The driver got out of the car and fled. The passenger did stay on the scene but did not comply and was arrested for obstructing. We're working on identifying the driver of the vehicle. He will be identified, and we'll have a warrant for him shortly.
11: Is this the first police action of any kind on the new 522 bypass?
13: Yes, other than crashes, I believe it is.
11: Wow.
12: How about that?
13: There's plenty of deer hit up there.
12: Well, yeah. Yeah, that's not notable, but wow. That's so Obviously, this is a matter that's still under investigation. How have people been driving, though, throughout the summer? We know that sometimes people are feeling a certain way, feeling really good, and they don't always drive with caution whenever it's beautiful weather out.
13: Yes, we had another bad accident over on Rockford Road over the weekend. Don't have a lot of information on that yet, but the driver is in critical condition at a local hospital. It was also raining that night. He was traveling in a straightaway. There was a sharp turn at the end of the straightaway. He continued straight, struck a tree, and he's in critical condition at this time.
12: And that's a single vehicle accident? No one else involved?
13: No one else involved. He was from out of town, but he is in critical condition right now.
12: Wow.
11: I wanted to go back at Morgan County Sheriff Johnny Walters with us. We get reports from you guys in law enforcement all the time, whether Jefferson, Berkeley, or Morgan County, where you guys will say it's an ongoing investigation, but tips from the public are appreciated. What does that kind of look like on your end? Do you have anonymous tip lines? Like, I know we've shouted out in Berkeley County several times. And I mean, how crucial is the public's involvement when it comes to tracking down a suspect like this, or just, incidents in general? How important is public feedback?
13: It's very important. Anybody can email the morgansheriff.gov, and we'll take tips that way. We also have a line you can call in. It'll take you to where you can leave tips.
12: Morgan County Sheriff Johnny Walter is with us. I know it's always an ongoing struggle throughout the Panhandle staffing. How are you guys doing staffing-wise? Do you still have folks who are deployed? Are you still actively looking to grow your ranks?
13: We actually just finished up our hiring process, and I was able to pick up a deputy. He'll be starting on the 27th. He goes to the academy August 24th, and that brought our staffing to full capacity at 12.
12: Wow. Congratulations.
13: This has happened one other time since I've been here even as chief, and it seems to only ever last like a month, so hopefully this lasts longer.
12: Yeah, don't jinx it, right?
13: Right. But yeah, he'll go to the academy August 24th. He'll be there till the first week of December. Then we'll have him on the road as well. 12 is just not enough for this county. We're trying to get more deputies authorized. I'm trying to get a cops grant at this time to get two more hired.
11: So when you talk about staff turnover, I guess, what is the largest reason in your time as sheriff you've seen people leave the Morgan County Sheriff's Office? Is it retirement? Is it getting poached by other agencies? Is it changes in career? What would you say is the biggest reason why you see turnover?
13: The last couple we've had leave has been retirement. We had two retire, Captain Stapleton and Sergeant Lemon. They've left. But other than that, people have been staying pretty good, we're trying to take care of them. But more money would help keep them and help recruit. But we can only pay so much at this time. It'll get better as time goes on.
12: And can you talk about the ranks of the reserve, the deputy reserve? Because I know with some of the events that have been happening and will be happening throughout the summer, you guys need all the volunteer help you can get, right?
13: Yes, we just had Dave Fink. He was with us for about 8 years. He was a big help. He was a retired gentleman. He did everything for us. He has left now for personal reasons. So we got a gap there for sure. But actually, we have 7 reserve officers, but 4 of them help consistently. We could always use more reserve officers, that's for sure. It's hard to get them.
11: Yeah, absolutely. Morgan County Sheriff Johnny Walter, I guess this morning, sir, anything else you want to let the listeners know before we have to let you go? Just safety tips or anything that people need to be aware of?
13: No, just be careful if this storm comes, like they say. Don't drive in deep water if we get a flood.
11: Absolutely. Morgan County Sheriff Johnny Walter, always great to hear from you, sir. Thank you very much for giving us the time.
13: Thank you.
11: Absolutely.
13: Have a good day.
12: You too.
11: You as well. Always great to check in with the Morgan County Sheriff. I'll tell you, I don't envy being... an officer of any kind when you have to deal with severe weather. You're worried about your own safety, you're worried about wrecks, you're worried about people being reckless. You know, I imagine today is one of those days that you don't necessarily enjoy being out there.
12: I imagine so. And, you know, he mentioned a couple of times, you know, folks who might not be familiar with the particular road. Of course, River Road, it's famous for getting tractor trailers hung up And that boogers up that road for several hours. And, we've got an audience. Hey, guys.
11: Shout out to the Boys and Girls Club. Yeah, it's like we're in a zoo right now.
12: Come in. Just come in and say hello. Hey, ladies. Hey, let's turn the mics on.
11: Absolutely.
12: Just say good morning.
14: Good morning.
11: So we've got guests from the Boys and Girls Club joining us this morning. Awesome. Very you guys like your time in the radio station so far?
15: Yes, I did. Yes.
12: So you learn a little something?
15: I like Very talking. Good.
11: And you're in great hands with Rona, so we appreciate you guys stopping by and waving at us. It's like we're in a zoo. You guys are watching us through the window there. Hope you guys enjoy the rest of your day. Thank you very much for coming
12: in.
11: Have fun.
12: Oh, we got the next crew coming in.
11: We got more people that want to come in.
12: The young ladies and now the young men are coming in.
11: Gentlemen, can we get a hello from you?
12: Come on in. So these are from are you guys from the Martinsburg Boys and Girls Club?
16: Yeah.
12: Okay. Good morning to you. Say good morning on the mics.
17: Good morning.
16: Good morning.
12: So you guys have been making the tour.
16: Good morning.
12: Good morning. You've been on 97.5, and you've been over to 95.9, the Big Dog with Bob.
16: Yeah.
12: Yeah. All right. We should put them to work. Let's say, hey, can you guys say when I count to three, "Happy Birthday WEPM"? Can
11: yes,
12: we do
11: please
12: that?
11: Do okay? that. All right.
12: All right. And it's "Happy Birthday WEPM." You ready? 1, 2, 3.
18: Happy birthday, WEPM.
12: That's awesome.
11: We will absolutely
12: Thank
11: use
12: you,
11: that
12: guys.
11: Production. Got a break to take. We'll continue the show in a moment. It's Panhandle Live.
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12: From West Virginia Eastern Panhandle Weather, it's Will Astle. Good morning.
3: Good morning.
12: Well, you know, when we have you on, it usually means things are going to get a little tricky weather-wise. So what are you looking at today?
3: Well, we have all the ingredients present for a severe weather outbreak this afternoon and early this evening.
12: So is this for, I know you have like an 8-county area that you are looking at. In our 3 counties, specifically Eastern Panhandle, West Virginia, you know, will we be impacted by this mostly?
3: Oh, absolutely. Everybody's going to get a little bit of everything today, I think. We even have a risk of flash flooding in areas that see multiple rounds of thunderstorms this afternoon.
11: So I always like to try to talk timeline with you, Will, but the possibility of the really severe weather, is that a bit of a moving target as we look at today?
3: It can be. I mean, it, you know, especially on the page, because we cover so many counties, it starts earlier, obviously, the further west you go. But I'm thinking any time after noon and before 8 o'clock is kind of the window. But more specifically for Berkeley, Morgan, and Jefferson, we're probably looking at 2 to 6 for the time frame. And everything's on the table. Most likely, we'll see damaging winds in excess of 58 miles an hour. Possibly we could see closer to 70. And a brief weak tornado is also possible just because of where we are in relation to a warm front that lifted north this morning. That's why we had those showers that moved through Martinsburg about an hour and a half or so ago.
12: So as the afternoon progresses, do you see that you might be tweaking the forecast depending on where the system takes itself?
3: No, they've been quite consistent, both SPC, the Storm Prediction Center, and National Weather Service. They've been very consistent with the products that they've been putting out and what to expect. I mean, it is rather unusual for the Storm Prediction Center to put such a broad area of enhanced severe thunderstorm risk and such a big swath of a 45% chance of damaging wind. I mean, it's really kind of, you know, I haven't seen this kind of setup in quite a while.
11: Is there a silver lining to this, Will? I mean, these next couple of days, I know there's a possibility of some more thunderstorms tomorrow, but bottom line, are we going to walk away from this with some cooler weather in the rest of the week? Is that one positive takeaway?
3: Yeah, there is some cooler weather behind this cold front. The high on Thursday is only supposed to be 78.
12: Oh, wow.
11: I can get down to that. I like that.
12: So
3: it could be down in the 50s at night, too.
12: Yeah, that's open window weather right there.
11: Absolutely.
12: That's awesome. So, Will, those of us who have gardens, especially when we're talking about maybe the potential of some severe wind, is there anything we could do to kind of protect our plants, or is it just kind of like go harvest before the wind comes?
3: Well, one of the things I did yesterday, and I'll probably do when I get home today, is any of my tomatoes that are starting to turn, I'm pulling them off of the tomato plants just to reduce the amount of weight that is on the plants. Also, you can tie down your tomato vines with twine or anything else that you had to secure it with. But, you know, when it comes down to it, if the wind's going to blow, there's not going to be much to protect the garden. And I hope that we don't have any hail today, but there is a chance for quarter size tail today, or possibly larger, especially if we get a supercell thunderstorm that really, really gets up there in altitude and can tap into some of that cold air along.
11: Obviously, your website, your Facebook page, West Virginia Eastern Panhandle Weather, is a great resource for times like this. I'll be checking it throughout the day. But we'll, you know, for the not incredibly weather aware that want to be, and in no way we're trying to fearmonger, but in the possibility that something pretty severe pops up today, what's kind of your quick sales pitch on maybe an app or something that people can do to prepare themselves in the next couple of hours to get an alert in case there is a pretty significant weather event, a tornado, God forbid, or anything like that?
3: Sure, of course. We always tell people to have multiple ways to get their weather alerts. If you know severe weather is coming, have a TV or a radio on. If a tornado warning does happen to be issued for your area, make sure you put your shoes on. That's the biggest thing that we tell people. Have your shoes on because you don't want to be trying to look for your shoes after the fact if you have to evacuate or go outside. Tell people that they should invest in a NOAA weather radio. We do have a couple that we promote on our website that we don't get any kind of kickbacks from the manufacturer. But we tell people to have your TVs on, have your radios on, and of course follow our page and refresh our page quite frequently throughout the day.
12: The weather hack we didn't know we needed. Keep your shoes on.
3: Keep your shoes on. If you have a safe room, make sure it's not cluttered, especially if you've got dogs. Make sure your dog's harnesses are on now, so you're not trying to figure out where the harnesses are and where they went to and trying to get them on your dogs when your dogs are already riled up. So there are quite a few things you can do beforehand to get prepared. And if you don't need it, then it'll take you 2 seconds to take the harnesses off and take your shoes off and resume what you were doing. But It's always important to be prepared, be weather aware.
11: Absolutely. West Virginia Eastern Panhandle Weather, Will Astle's our guest this morning. Sir, as always, it's great to hear from you. Will, thank you for giving us the time.
3: Absolutely. Thank you for having me on.
11: Absolutely. Again, I'll be checking in, I'm sure you will as well, Marcia, on Will's page a few times throughout the rest of the day. But always probably have a second alert system, whether you have a radio, like you said, a NOAA weather radio, or just have it tuned into the Panhandle News Network. You don't want to be caught lacking when something comes up.
12: Right. And, you know, he's talking a lot about wind, and I mentioned about gardens. Even if you don't have a garden, if you've got items in your yard that might blow around, this is a good time to make sure they're secured. But also, because the wind can do what the wind can do, your power might go off. So make sure that your essentials are charged up and collect some water if you need to, run the dishwasher ahead of the storm. Those things that we kind of bark at you all the time ahead of a storm, but just get ready. And if nothing happens, that's great. If something happens, you're prepared.
11: So I've never really thought about this before. I'll ask you. I know that you haven't planted a flag definitively in Team Cat or Team Dog. I think you're just Team Pet.

0: most of the time, dogs are very, very, very sensitive to those sounds. So cats, some of them aren't as bothered.
1: There you go. Well, again, a reminder, stay weather aware. Check in with West Virginia Eastern Panhandle Weather. Of course, we have AccuWeather forecast at the top of every hour. And keep that radio close by. Of course, when severe weather hits, we've got alerts for you as well. Reach the bottom of the hour. 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
4: West Virginia Metro News, I'm Jeff Jenkins. West Virginia appears to be right in the bullseye for severe weather today. Metro News meteorologist Brian Hughes says it'll be early this afternoon for western and northern parts of the state and then spread east.
5: Nobody is out of the woods on this one. Everybody will get rain showers and thunderstorms later on today and into tonight. Some of those, again, strong to severe.
4: Hughes says the potential strong winds are something to look out for. You can read more at WV.com. Three dead after a stabbing in Cabell County. Cabell County Adams reports deputies responded to a call of a stabbing at just before 5 this morning at a residence on Hickory Grove Road in Lesage off of State Route 2. The sheriff has confirmed to media members that three people are dead. Remain on the scene this hour. Nicholas County deputies say a Mount Nebo man pulled recklessly out of his driveway on State Route 41 Monday afternoon and slammed into an approaching pickup truck. That pickup truck driver, 7-year-old Ralph Martin, was killed. Deputies charged 2-year-old Harley Webb with leaving the scene of a Nicholas County Monday. The other came in the early morning hours near Mount Nebo when a man was killed after losing control of his side bike. A woman riding with him was injured, and she is hospitalized today. 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For 40 years, the voice of West Virginia.
6: Come on, Liam, let's go. Get open. Come on, go for it. 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Oh, come on, use your head. 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Dominate!
7: There he goes again. 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
8: That's what Liam wants.
7: That's what we all want.
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4: A pretrial hearing is scheduled today in the criminal case of a former Kanawha County deputy who allegedly sexually assaulted a female inmate while she was waiting for a court hearing. Cass Close was arrested, charged earlier this year. A few other alleged victims have come forward in recent months as part of a civil lawsuit. The West Virginia Lottery says that Mega Millions jackpot has grown to $707 million ahead of tonight's drawing. Today is the 36th day of the current jackpot run. From the Metro News Anchor Desk, I'm Jeff Jenkins.
10: This September, the Mountaineers are coming home.
11: Here's Flutie being chased thereafter. Did they get him? They got him! They got him back at the 27-yard line!
12: Sends the ball back, and Brady is going to fake it. Brady's running. Brady, first down, West Virginia!
10: The biggest plays, the unforgettable moments.
13: 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McKenzie kicks it. It is long enough. It is good! The ball game is over!
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7: Welcome back to the show. It's Panhandle Live. Metro News Talk Line will be taking over here in just a couple of minutes, and we'll tell you what to expect from Dave and TJ. Marsh Kavalik and Luke Wiggs with you, and we'll be with you until the top of the hour today. Again, we're on the air with Panhandle Live until 10 o'clock. Marsh, we're pleased to be joined by our next guest in studio.
8: He's been victimized by the Parker Stone.
7: Oh, did he say it's too loud? I couldn't
8: so
7: read the
8: sorry.
7: Lips there. So for people unfamiliar, Parker Stone sits in that chair for Panhandle Sports Live. Tim Zaya is our guest this morning. And Park has the hearing of a 100-year-old man.
8: A radio veteran.
7: So we forget to change the knob, and then people sit down and then fall into Parker Stone's trap. So he claims a new victim probably about once a week, so our apologies.
8: Our latest joins us, Tim Zaya, who is the director of Berkeley County's Community Corrections. Good morning, sir.
9: Good morning. Thanks for having me.
8: Our apologies on behalf
9: worries.
8: Of WEPM.
7: It's a wake-up call. It's better than a cup of coffee.
8: No, it isn't. I will tell you it is not. So thanks for being on with us. I know that as part of the umbrella of things that you handle, Day Report, and you guys have been helping out folks from Jefferson County, they explain how all that came about.
9: Yeah, so first of all, the Day Report Center is the largest of the several programs that I'm involved with, and we're about to celebrate our 10-year anniversary.
8: Well, congratulations.
9: Yes, it was August 1st, 2016 that the Berkeley County Commission decided to start their own Day Report Center, and it's been quite an experience for me watching it grow through the years. It's really taken off. It's a huge program. It's very well supported, but it was roughly a year ago that the Jefferson Day Report Center pretty abruptly announced their closure. And the Jefferson Day Report Center was the only Day Report Center in the state that was a standalone nonprofit organization, a 501c3. All other Day Report Centers in the state are associated with county government. So when they announced their closure, at the time, Matt Harvey was the prosecutor there. He kind of was saying, what are we going to do? Because it's going to take a little bit of time for the Jefferson County Commission to establish their own Day Report Center. So they reached out to us and asked if we could assist, and the Berkeley County Commission was happy to do that. So we've been bridging the gap for them. We've been providing services to Jefferson County referrals for about a year, and it's likely we will continue to do that until, I believe, their target date to open their own Day Report Center is July 1 of 2027.
7: So obviously a Day Report Center in this county, formerly one in Jefferson County. How many are there in counties around the states?
9: How many Day Report Centers in total?
7: In West Virginia, yeah. Does each county have one? There's only a handful?
9: So every county has access to one. Not all counties have one in their own county. There are a number of sort of regional Day Report Centers. I want to say there's roughly 26 or 27.
8: Oh, wow. That seems low. How many individuals are you guys helping right now? Just guesstimate.
9: We've been, for the last 6 months to a year, we've been hovering around, the numbers kind of fluctuate between 375 and 400. I think right now we're around 380.
8: If you had to do kind of like the elevator pitch for Day Report Centers, what's the secret sauce? How are they helpful?
9: So part of the insanity of drug addiction is that many people who suffer with addiction, they know they have a problem, but they're not necessarily going to go out of their way to get help until they really have to. So leveraging the legal system just makes all the sense in the world. If you compare our numbers, for instance, to other outpatient substance abuse treatment programs in the area that are just voluntarily attended, the numbers are very different. Voluntarily attended substance abuse programs don't have a great deal of participation. The Day Report Center, we have tons of participation because these folks know that if they don't attend and comply with their treatment requirements and get on the other side of things, then legal consequences will follow.
7: And I imagine the results that you would get from a Day Report Center would be better than just straight incarceration, right?
9: Oh my, yes, 100%. I mean, incarceration, we've learned, does not address the underlying problem. So prior to the Day Report Center's existence, the Eastern Regional Jail was packed to the brim. Substances are available in jail, so there's no treatment available in jail. So this is a better alternative for the community at large. I mean, it's a better alternative for the taxpayers. It's far cheaper to put these folks into treatment and supervision while living in the community in lieu of incarceration.
8: Obviously, the folks have run afoul of the law or they wouldn't be involved in this, but these are nonviolent offenders, I'm assuming?
9: Correct, yes. The two basic requirements for eligibility are an underlying substance use problem and not having a history of violence.
8: When you're able to have folks graduate from the program, you know, talk about that and some of the success stories that you've heard.
9: Yeah, one of the things that I'm most proud of is if you look at the Bureau of Justice Statistics website and you look at national recidivism rates for people who are released from state prison, the recidivism rate 5 years post-release is roughly 76%, which is really high. I mean, three out of every four people who are getting released from state prison return to prison within 5 years. I check our recidivism rates for program graduates on an annual basis, and I do that for 5 years post-graduation, and our recidivism rate is around 20%. Wow. So I'm particularly proud of that number. It tells me that we're doing something right. This is working. We're getting people on the other side of active addiction, which is where they want to be. And they're working, they're taking care of their families. And that's a wonderful thing.
8: And for the community as well, because you're talking about families being made whole, folks being in the workforce, not necessarily costing a daily, you know, jail incarceration fee, et cetera, right?
9: Yes, a lot of people may not know this, but the Berkeley County Commission is responsible for paying the jail bill for people who are incarcerated in Berkeley County, and it's like $57 a day, and that number adds up rapidly. It's very expensive. This is a much cheaper alternative, and it's much better for the residents.
7: I imagine something else that's kind of a byproduct usefulness coming out of the Day Report Center is you get information about what's on the streets, you know, what people are consuming. What can you tell us? I mean, we've heard from your office before mentions of, you know, the zombie drug and xylazine and metatomidine. You know, what is prevalent on the streets right now?
9: Yeah, some of those drugs have sort of surfaced from time to time over the last few years. I can tell you, we do a lot of drug screening at our facility. Back in 2017, 18, 19, traditional morphine-based heroin and oxycodone were the most widely drugs abused. And then they fell off the map and fentanyl surfaced. And then fentanyl was the most widely drug abused. And there were a lot of overdoses and deaths from overdose as a result of the fentanyl that was available. Well, fentanyl's fallen off now. And now we've seen methamphetamine and cocaine spike again. So those are the more commonly drugs that are abused. Now, that's aside from THC
7: Sure.
9: and alcohol now. Those are always going to be more prevalent. But the dangerous drugs, yeah, we're back to methamphetamine and cocaine now. Some of the drugs that you mentioned have surfaced from time to time. Xylazine was a drug that was around for a short bit. And people who overdosed on that drug, Narcan didn't work on that substance, so they weren't being revived. It was pretty scary, but I can't say that there's a huge problem at the moment with with those drugs, at least here in our area.
7: Are you able to trace the roots of these trends? Like, is there a specific reason you believe as to why we see a decrease in fentanyl, or we had seen a decrease in, I mean, the opiates, obviously, you know, West Virginia's tried to ramp up. Is there a cause for these changes?
9: I mean, back when oxycodone was around, the pharmaceutical companies were overproducing and they were being overprescribed and they were readily available on the street. My understanding is that the fentanyl was primarily coming across the southern border. Mm-hmm. And part of the reason that it's fallen back off is because it's not being transported across the border the way
7: it
9: was.
7: So it's fair to say, you mentioned methamphetamine and cocaine, a lot of that stuff's being produced here in the States then. So the
9: methamphetamine, yes.
7: Okay.
9: Yep. Cocaine has always been coming into the country in different ways, and I can't tell you how. I'm not sure.
8: So in recovery circles, though, you know, whenever someone does not suffer a near-fatal overdose, they're able to live another day. And so when you have fentanyl kind of more off the table than on, that's got to be a hopeful development, right?
9: Oh, absolutely. Fentanyl was terribly scary. A lot of people that started using opiates and became addicted to opiates, fentanyl is what became available. So that's naturally what they needed to use. And it was such a dangerous drug. So many people were overdosing from it. I mean, tiny little bits of the drug can cause an overdose. And parents were losing children. Children were losing parents. Very scary thing. So it's great that it's not as available as it was.
8: So our guest this morning is Tim Saya. He's the director of the Berkeley County Community Corrections Division, and wanted to give you a chance to plug another effort that's happening to boost folks in the community. It's a fundraiser coming up, right?
9: Yes. So several years ago, some of our former local leaders and current local leaders got together and started a 501c3 called Friends of Recovery. It was started by Doug Copenhaver and Dan Delier and Dan's wife, Lori, Miss Virginia Sine, a former Berkeley County Circuit Clerk, and current Circuit Clerk Shelly Shoppert. They started this nonprofit, and the purpose for the nonprofit is to raise funds to help people in our program. So one of the natural consequences of long-term substance use is a separation from families and social supports. People tend to use drugs by themselves. They isolate. They can't be trusted over time, you know, so the natural supports that most of us have in life are just cut off. So these folks are coming out of incarceration. They get into our program. They're doing well. They're doing everything that they can to get back on their feet. But they run into various financial hurdles, problems with paying rent, which is really high now. I mean, one bedroom, you know, little apartments in town are $1,500 a month. And then they've got to pay their utilities on top of that. They need to purchase things like steel toe boots because the job that they just got at the factory requires steel toe boots. Well, they cost $150 and they don't have that. Someone gets a flat tire on their car. You know, how much does that cost to get repaired?
8: That could really set someone back.
9: It absolutely does. And it has. So this fundraiser has been wonderful. We actually have money that we're able to use to meet these sorts of needs for these folks, keep them on their feet, keep them going. It's very encouraging to them. And I want to be clear, we're not handing cash to participants. There's several different layers of eligibility that they have to go through. They have to be compliant with their treatment plans. They have to be clean and sober and have been for several months. They've got to be doing their part, either working or trying to get a job to be eligible to receive these supports. But for those that need a little extra help, it really does change things for them.
8: And there's a fundraiser coming up?
9: There is. So Saturday, October 10th, will be our fourth annual, we call it a Hand Up to Recovery event. The last 3 years, it's been held at the Holiday Inn. This year, it's going to be held at the Day Report Center on the second floor. We think we've got enough space up there to house everyone. There's generally 170 or so people in attendance. We have a lot of sponsors that have been supporting this event over the last few years. WVU Medicine is our largest. They've been our platinum sponsor for the last several years. This year, we actually have a diamond sponsor, a $10,000 sponsor, and WVU has committed to that sponsorship. Skinner Law Firm. I'm not going to be able to name them all. There's a lot of them. A lot of businesses in the area that have supported this fundraiser, and we're so thankful for it.
7: Are there opportunities to get in touch with Friends of Recovery, find out more about this event, get involved with the organization, things like that?
9: Yes. Any of the names that I mentioned, folks can contact those people. Dan Delier, his wife Lori, Shelley Schoppert, our circuit clerk. Folks can contact me if they'd like information about the dinner, or would like to purchase tickets, or would like to sponsor the event. Friends of Recovery. I have to look. I'm not going to remember there's a Facebook page, and it's.
8: I bet if you put something in a search bar, it's Friends of Recovery Berkeley County or West Virginia.
9: Yes, probably Friends of Recovery Berkeley. Yes,
8: probably going to get you there.
9: Search it, you'll find it.
7: Yeah. Love it. Tim Zai has been our guest this morning, director of Berkeley County Community Corrections. Always great to hear from you, sir. Thank you for giving us the time.
9: Thank you for having me.
7: Absolutely. Got to break the take. We will wrap up the show next. We encourage you to keep it here. It's Panhandle Live.
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7: When the dust settles, it's Spain that's hoisting the World Cup.
15: Poro, chance to cross, hooks it in. Williams battling, knocks it down. It's free. It's a goal. It's Ferran Torres.
7: That goal coming in the 106th minute of extra time. It ended up being a 1-0 final over Argentina, knocking Messi out of the tournament, denying Argentina's chance of being back-to-back World Cup winners. And it's the second major tournament in a row that Spain has won as they claim the 2024 Euros. We broke it all down in this morning's Panhandle Sports Live. You can find that complete interview on our Panhandle News Network Spotify page. 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
7: 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Metro News Talk Line will be taking over our airwaves here in just a couple of moments. 304-263-4321 is our number to text. 304-263-4321. You know, Marcia, probably not what people wanted us to talk about for the final segment of the show, but we brought up an interesting point of discussion during the break. I break away from my family pretty heavily. My parents, a lot of my immediate family that I know of, on both the Muter side and the Whig side of my lineage, are huge. And I mean huge, shower in the morning people. I have no idea how you all do that. I want to shower at night. And I'll admit, it's probably why I have just like the world's most immortal cowlick on the back of my head, because I'll take showers and immediately go to bed. I don't know how these morning shower people are pulling it off.
8: Well, back in the day, you know, my mom's generation, it was baths. You know, they would take the bath whenever you could take the bath. And maybe it was, you know, weekly or, you know, the night before. I have gotten, because my hair is so big, and we've talked about this, people don't want to hear this. and I will say, last night we took a nice bike ride. I got all sweaty. I took a shower last night. Woke up late this morning, did not get my normal morning shower, and my hair just feels so icky. It feels like the allergens are just settling in like nesting birds.
7: Well, my thought process is this. I don't want to put anybody's business out there, but I just spent a whole week with my family in the great Midwest, in corn sweat country.
8: In corn sweat, yeah.
7: And we're going out and we're doing all this stuff in the heat. And I'm the only one that when we go back to, you know, we're done for the night, that's taking a shower. What is wrong with you people?
8: Oh, no. Take one in the night. Take one in the morning. It's summertime.
7: How do you get into bed like
8: several.
7: That?
8: No, because that's gross, too.
7: I agree.
8: Yes.
7: And I'll admit,
8: more showers than you think you need.
7: A large reason why I don't shower in the mornings is I don't want to have to get up an extra 20 minutes earlier to for taking a shower. But, you know, I will never understand someone that'll just have a full day's worth of gunk on them.
8: Yeah.
7: And then we'll just, oh, yeah, I'll get in bed and deal with this tomorrow morning.
8: Yeah.
7: I don't know how you folks pull that off. But if you like to defend yourself, let us know, 304-263-4321.
8: I like the hair reset. I need the hair reset. Today I didn't get it, and it's like the hair version of having your sock fall into your shoe like halfway down, and you're sitting there with it. You're trying to act like your day's okay, but your sock is all
7: those
8: wonky.
7: Little things that make you just slowly unravel.
8: My hair is doing that as we speak.
7: Coming up on today's edition of Metro News Talk Line, Brian Hughesley's off the show. Always interesting to get his perspective. So we got you an Eastern Panhandle breakdown from West Virginia Eastern Panhandle Weather's Will Astle. We encourage you to check his Facebook page, his website throughout the day to remain weather aware. We also have AccuWeather forecast at the top of every hour. And if necessary, emergency weather updates will fire off throughout the day. But Brian Hughes is coming on. He'll give you a little bit more of a statewide approach, which admittedly means 80% Charleston and 20% the rest of us.
8: Yeah, but if your travels, you know, if you're traveling to Charleston or Huntington.
7: But I'm still curious if he has a couple throwaway lines about what we're going to expect out here.
8: He actually does tend to mention us.
7: He does. He's a pro. Brian, he's very much a pro that he knows that he's doing it for the whole state. So that was more of a Metro News shot, not a Brian Hughes shot.
8: I'm going to say it. Sometimes they don't know, they don't remember that the Orioles exist. And that, I'm not even a big sports fan, but that burns me.
7: I agree.
8: We're not Reds country or whatever. Are they the Chargers? What are they now?
7: They're not the Reds.
8: What are they? The Guardians.
7: Oh, the Guardians. Yeah. No, yeah. It's mostly Reds fans in the southern part of the state and Pirates fans in the top of the state. And then they forget, and not just the Orioles, but there's national fans out here, too. So, yeah, 100%. Get it figured out, Metro News. Also going to hear from Jared Halpern of Fox News at 10:23. Brad McElhinney will stop by. All the drama around the Greenbrier and Jim Justice, he'll dive into that at 10:33. We'll hear from Doddridge County School Superintendent Adam Cheeseman at 11:06. Always interesting checking in with what's going on with the school system here over the summer. Jeff Manasso of Fox News will stop by at 11:23. And then Mike McKenna, a conservative columnist, will round out the show. Texter weighs in and says, Marcia needs some dry shampoo.
8: I tried that. That annoys me too.
7: That stuff sounds gross.
8: I need water and shampoo. Is that too much to ask?
7: It's a simple combination, folks.
8: Simple.
7: There you go. Stay tuned through the top of the hour. Again, Metro News Talk Line's coming up here in just a couple of moments. If you missed any or part of our show, you can find it on our Panhandle News Network Spotify page. For Marsh Kavalik, I've been Luke Wake. Stay dry, folks. Stay weather aware. We'll see you tomorrow.

0: WEPM Martinsburg and WCST Berkeley Springs, a WVRC media station. 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
1: The midterm elections are only 15 weeks away. I'm Dave Anthony, Fox News, and ahead of the voting, with control of Congress at stake, Fox News power rankings just came out this morning, projecting Republicans and Democrats even for now in the Senate with these races deciding the majority.
2: Four states are all toss-ups. One's Alaska, by the way, that's ranked choice voting. It could go a week out in Alaska if we're really that tight come November. Iowa, we have a toss-up. State of Ohio and the state of Maine.
1: Fox's Bill Hammer. The rankings give Democrats a slight edge in the House, with Fox polling showing 68% disapprove of President Trump's handling of the economy. It's primary day in Arizona with races for Congress and governor, and in South Carolina, the filing period opens for Republicans for next month's special primary to replace late Senator Lindsey Graham as the GOP nominee. His sister Darlene, now a senator appointed to finish her brother's current term, tells Fox she'll run to keep the seat.
3: He's worked so hard for so long. I can't just let that die.
1: Now, a funeral is planned a week from today for late Senator Lindsey Graham at Washington's National Cathedral, then another funeral next Wednesday in South Carolina. War Secretary Pete Hegseth could face tough questions from Democrats today at a Senate hearing where he'll push for $87 billion in new military funding as the U.S. keeps attacking Iran, which keeps retaliating.
4: Sirens sounded across Bahrain amid incoming Iranian missile fire. The Jordanians say they shot down at least five incoming Iranian drones. This does follow another heavy night of U.S. strikes against Iran. It was the 10th consecutive night aimed at degrading Iran's ability to threaten vessels in the Strait of Hormuz. Early this morning, Iran attacked another tanker off the coast of Oman, forcing the crew to evacuate the vessel.
1: Fox's Trey Yingston, Tel Aviv. President Trump has warned Iran they'll pay many times over for any American deaths. After four U.S. troops were killed last week, the War Department this morning identified the soldier who died in Iraq as Sergeant Michael Swinton from North Carolina. 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
7: Born on America's darkest day, September 11th, 01, the Tunnel to Towers Foundation, they have been helping American heroes ever since. Heroes like U.S. Army Sergeant William Bernard McKenna, who exposed to burn pits. McKenna later died from T-cell lymphoma, leaving his wife, Dina, and two daughters. Tunnel to Towers honored Sergeant McKenna. They paid off the family's mortgage in honor of all of his sacrifice. Donate $11 a month. 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
8: Good morning. With your news update, I'm Marcia Cavalli. West Virginia is under an enhanced risk for severe weather today. That's as a potent summer storm system sweeps through the Ohio Valley and into the mid-Atlantic. The National Weather Service says damaging wind gusts could be the big risk. U.S. Senator Shelley Moore Capito got an up-close look Monday at work taking place on an important bridge replacement project that impacts the U.S. economy. Capito joined Maryland Governor Wes Moore and others at the Port of Baltimore, where the Francis Scott Key Bridge is being rebuilt after the March 2024 partial collapse of the former bridge after it was struck by a container ship. The rebuild has not been without its controversy, including the soaring costs. Capito is chair of the Senate Environment and Public Works Committee, which approves infrastructure projects.
9: We have to have a transparent process. That's why I'm here today. I want to see why these costs have ballooned. What are the performance measures that are built in to make sure that the American taxpayers, because now the whole country's paying for this bridge.
8: The federal government has a 100% cost share for the bridge. Maryland Governor Wes Moore confirmed Monday the final cost is still expected to be in the $4 to $5 billion range. Capito said the replacement of the Key Bridge is a good example of permitting reform that can help in projects such as this.
9: We can get that through the Senate. That's going to help this project, but every other project that every governor is considering and anywhere. So, you know, all of this sort of is additive to me to learn the best way to get projects done safely, quickly, and efficiently, and then build in safeguards of lessons learned that you've learned here.
8: Mayor Greg Sheen of the town of Bath sat down recently with our Danielle Hedges and talked about some of the changes happening around the county.
10: When we look at, all right, what's going to happen down 522 South? We know we're going to get things. We already know we're getting an urgent care. We know we're getting a Dunkin' Donuts. We're getting some other things. There'll be some development on the north end as well, you know, inside of the bypass. All kinds of stuff is going to, we're at that inflection point where you're just, oh, there's a water request for this or a water request for that. So, yeah, we need to really pay close attention. There's the development you want and the development you do not.
8: Catch an excerpt of that interview on our Panhandle News Network Spotify. I'm Marcia Kovalik.
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11: Here is your Panhandle News Network forecast. This afternoon, expect a few thunderstorms in the area with the possibility of some being severe. It will be mostly cloudy and humid. The storms could result in heavy rain leading to possible flooding, hail, strong winds, and even an isolated tornado. The temperature will reach a high of 86. With your Panhandle News Network forecast, I'm meteorologist Joe Lundberg.
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2: Text line 304-TALK 304. Many of you, yes, we are having some technical issues, I believe involving satellites today, so we apologize for poor audio quality across the network this morning. But the engineers are on it, so I'm told. Or engineer, at least, is on it. So I'm told. But we do apologize for that. Hang with us. Hang with us is all I can ask. Metro News statewide correspondent Brad McElhenney has been busy this morning. Lawyers for the Greenbrier asking court for more time as they work toward the $500 million finance deal that we've talked about throughout this process of the legal wranglings, as we like to call, as the Greenbrier turns. Brad McElhenney joins us this morning. Brad, we were talking yesterday about Judge Volk's show cause order that he issued on Sunday. The Greenbrier and the Justice Family Businesses has responded. What is the latest?
11: Mm-hmm. Well, yeah, you're right. The judge in this case, U.S. District Judge Frank Volk, on Sunday told lawyers for the Greenbrier, I'm going to give you till 8:30 Tuesday morning for you to make an argument why we shouldn't get the show on the road with this case, to renew the proceedings, set some hearings, and move forward. So sure enough, 8:21 this morning, the lawyers for the Greenbrier submitted their filing. And I hope you were all sitting down. I know it's storming out there, but please sit down. The Greenbrier has asked for more time, going up to potentially August 7th. And they say that a couple things here. The $500 million deal that they're trying to work out is with the New York firm Kennedy Lewis Investment Management. This filing does, I think, you know, have a degree of confidence because there is a statement from representatives of Kennedy Lewis saying that they agree they're working diligently to complete the transaction. and they intend to go forward. So that's the first time we've heard specifically from Kennedy Lewis, and they say, we're on board, we just got to get some things worked out. The Greenbrier, though, says that it's a big financial deal. It's $500 million. It has a lot of moving parts. The transaction would require sign-off by state lottery after a review of the effects on the casino license. Another factor is that as part of the deal with Kennedy Lewis, the current debt holder, White Sulphur Springs Holdings, is being asked to turn over the rights to that debt, to turn over the rights to the first lien debt. And so that's requiring some back and forth, too. And it's not done yet. So the Greenbrier and its lawyers have said to the judge, look, judge, we are making a good faith effort to try to complete this deal, but it's a bigger deal than most people are used to. And we do need, that's about 3 weeks more time. The ball is going to be in the judge's court. And he had already indicated, Judge Volk, that he was potentially running out of patience. So, you know, I don't have any way of knowing the judge's mindset. It is possible that he says, enough's enough. Or it's possible that he says, well, in the grand scheme, a $500 million deal, 3 weeks is, you know, not much just to allow time to explore. What would you guys do? You be the judge.
12: Wow. Okay, Brad, looking over these exhibits, it seems like the exhibits in this 8:30 filing this morning, to your point, kind of speak more than the actual filing itself. You've got this letter from KLM, and I assume it's counsel, one Stephanie Ludemuth, I believe I pronounced that correctly, saying the representations in the defendant's response are consistent with KLIM's views of the transaction. So they're not directly warranting anything here or representing anything here, but they're putting their reputation into the case. But Exhibit B, which is a declaration of Stephen R. Ruby, who is the Justice Counsel, this is his reckoning and what he has done, and I would almost say his personal representation of what is happening in this deal beyond just representing the Justice family. So is this a, hey, don't just trust us, the justices, trust KLIM, trust me, Steve Ruby. Is that kind of what these exhibits are saying?
11: Well, you know, I certainly paid attention to the Kennedy Lewis Investment Management statement, which is pretty short, but it's the first time we've heard from them. Mm-hmm. And, you know, until now, it's been like, do you really have a deal? What, you know, you say you have a deal. Do you have a deal? And so this is Kennedy Lewis saying, yeah, we're here and we're working with them and we think it's moving forward. I think that's important. You know, as to Steve Ruby's statement that's included here. By the way, these documents, I have tweeted them out and they're in the story posted at WestVirginiaMetroNews.com if you're interested enough to read yourself. But, you know, I don't think it's super unusual for a lawyer who's been working in the case to provide additional documentation about where it stands. I do think that Steve Ruby, the lawyer, the outside counsel for the justices, is in a unique situation in that he is not only working in this particular court case and communicating to Judge Volk, but, you know, I think he has sort of a offstage role in this where he's reviewing these financial documents. He is the lawyer directly working with Kennedy Lewis Investment Management. And so he's got to kind of narrate that to the judge. The person that it has kind of surprised me that we have not heard from, just because in similar situations we used to, when he was governor, sometimes he didn't like being asked to respond about this stuff, but it was Jim Justice himself. You know, haven't heard a word from Senator Justice. He's had incredible messaging discipline and just isn't before the public in the way that he used to be. And I don't know if that's in this case to his detriment or if it's helping him. But he is in some ways a big figure, but out of sight, out of mind on this entire $500 million deal.
13: I would say, generally speaking, guys, the less you say, probably you benefit from in this case, rather than being out in public saying something that, you know, 3 months later, Brad McElhenney comes back and says, oh, well, you said back on July 21st, whatever it might be. Sorry, Brad. didn't mean to throw you under the bus there. But TJ, I would say that's probably works to his advantage here to just lay low, let the legal teams try to work this one out rather than be out in front making promises you may not be able to cash in on.
12: I agree. I think it's also a yardstick, Dave, of who he's up against.
13: Yeah.
12: In the past, when justice speaks, it's because he's the big guy. He's got the power in the transaction. Not so here. I mean, Omni is bigger than he is. Let's just face it. When you look at the net worths by Forbes or any other comparison that's out there, these guys can buy justice several times over. So I think it's also an indication of who he is up against that he's not saying as much, Brad, right or wrong?
11: I think so. Although, I mean, this is sort of a side topic that I'm about to launch into, but his communication method, now that he's a United States senator, has been much more sporadic than when he was governor. Not the regular briefings. How often does he come on this show? You know, he just is really choosing to take much less of a high profile communications role than the soapbox he occupied when he was governor.
13: Metro News statewide correspondent Brad McElhenney. You can read his update. It's the lead story at WVMetroNews.com this morning. Brad, always appreciate it. Thank you so much, buddy.
11: Hey, thanks. Bye.
13: Take a break. Back in a moment. Wrap up the first hour. This is Talkline from the Encova Insurance Studios.
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20: When the dust settles, it's Spain that's hoisting the World Cup.
21: 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Williams battling, knocks it down. It's free! It's a goal! It's Ferran Torres!
20: That goal goal coming in the 106th minute of extra time. It ended up being a 1-0 final over Argentina, knocking Messi out of the tournament, denying Argentina's chance of being back-to-back World Cup winners. And it's the second major tournament in a row that Spain has won as they claim the 2024 Euros. We broke it all down in this morning's Panhandle Sports Live. 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
2: 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Text line 304-TALK 304. Tell Brad not to expect an invitation to the Justice Family Christmas Party. Yeah, that one's probably not coming in the mail. 304-TALK 304. Judge should ask what's in the $500 million agreement if Justice Family misses any payment. Many of you texting. I did talk to producer Ethan during the break. Engineer Rick is aware of the issue. We're having some audio issues. It is a satellite issue, I am told. And the appropriate people are aware. They think it has something to do with the storms that are now moving into the region. But they are aware. They are working on it. Hang with us. I do apologize for the technical difficulties down the line. But just hang with us there. The proper authorities have been notified.
12: Let me make a quick observation on Justice, if I can.
2: Yeah.
12: Don't be disarmed by the folksy Jim Justice. Justice is shrewd when it comes to business. He's an assassin. I mean that as a compliment. And he knows the lessons of Sun Tzu here. If your enemy is superior in strength, evade him. And when you look at that, you avoid his strongest position. You attack where he's weak. You divide his forces. You prolong the contest. That sound familiar? If time weakens him. Very, very shrewd. So, yeah, he may not be saying much, but he knows what's up. They know what's up. And give him full credit on that. We'll see what happens. May not win, but I wouldn't say that he's outgunned necessarily, put it that way.
2: Coming up, second hour of the program, we're going to talk to Adam Cheeseman. He is the superintendent of schools in Doddridge County. They've announced a new partnership this morning. We'll get into that involving internet service. Also, Jeff Manasso will stop by. And later, friend of the program, Mike McKenna. Loaded second hour. Come on back. This is Talk Line on Metro News for 40 years. The voice of West
0: Virginia. 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
3: It's the other conflict complicating the U.S.-Iran fight. I'm Dave Anthony, Fox News. Israel's battle against Hezbollah in Lebanon. In this hour, that country's president, Joseph Aoun, goes to the White House to meet with President Trump, who's hoping the deployment of Lebanon's army to secure villages could stop that fighting.
22: And they'll be talking about disarming Hezbollah, as well as the Israeli military now withdrawing from certain sectors of southern Lebanon as part of this U.S.-negotiated treaty.
3: Fox's Aisha Hosni also reports Iran retaliated again after a 10th straight night of American bombing.
22: This morning, there were strikes into Bahrain. Sirens were going off inside of that country as Iran began firing at U.S. targets there. Iran also lodging missiles and drones at Jordan and Kuwait's power and water plants overnight. There's also a maritime report out this morning that a tanker in the Strait of Hormuz was hit by an unknown projectile off the coast of Oman. A crew had to abandon the vessel, getting into a lifeboat for safety.
3: Oil prices keep rising. Rising back up more than 2%. Gas is up another penny. AAA's national average for regular $4.01 a gallon today is 16 cents higher than a week ago. 15 weeks before the November elections, decide control of Congress. Fox News power rankings give Democrats a slight lead in House races. The Senate's even with four states considered toss-ups.
1: Almost half of voters say cost of living is the most important factor for them in the upcoming midterms, with health care and housing topping the list. President Trump made affordability a key promise in his 2024 reelection bid, and a majority of voters now disapprove of his handling of the economy, giving Democrats an edge. Voters prefer Democrats to Republicans by about 4 points on the generic ballot.
3: Fox's Tanya J. Powers. It's primary day in Arizona, filing day in South Carolina for Republicans who want to run in the primary to replace late Senator Lindsey Graham as a GOP nominee in November. His sister Darlene, now in the Senate to finish the term, plans to run. 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
24: 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Heroes like United States Navy Chief Shannon Kent. 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
26: Good morning. With your news update, I'm Marcia Cavalli. Joseph DeSoto's attorney was hoping to get his client's ankle monitor removed, according to a motion filed last week in Berkeley County Circuit Court. During a status meeting, defense attorney Andrew Arnold referenced his plan to submit a motion during the terms of DeSoto's bond and referred to the fact that his client had been wearing an ankle monitor for some time. That was July 14th. On Monday of this week, by the time the parties appeared in front of Judge Michael Lawrenson, the request seemed to have changed, and instead Mr. Arnold requested that his client have access to two additional locations to travel, that the grocery store Aldi and a local school. Read more at PanhandleNewsNetwork.com. Michelle Atha with the Berkeley County Solid Waste Authority was a guest yesterday on Panhandle Live. She talked about their ongoing stream collection efforts.
27: We're definitely a little bit more active in the summer, and that's where we see the demand, right? The more people that get out, unfortunately, the more the waste is. Yeah, we go to access spots a lot, at least once a week. And now that it's warm and, we can get in the streams, when I've gone, my goal is to fill up my pickup truck with tires. And unfortunately, I've been successful every time doing that.
26: Town of Bath Mayor Greg Sheen was on recently with our Danielle Hedges. He talked about some updates around the town of Bath.
28: You have to pay really close attention to what's going on when we look at, all right, what's going to happen down 522 South? We know we're going to get things. We already know we're getting an urgent care. We know we're getting a Dunkin' Donuts. We're getting some other things. There'll be some development on the north end as well, inside of the bypass. All kinds of stuff is going to, we're at that inflection point where you're just, there's a water request for this or a water request for that. So, yeah, we need to really pay close attention. There's the development you want and the development you do not.
26: You can hear that conversation from Monday's Panhandle Live on our Panhandle News Network Spotify. There is a traffic note to pass along to folks in the town of Bath today. The paving crew will be working on Dawson Street. Motorists are advised to use caution when traveling near active work zones and plan alternate routes when possible. For the Panhandle News Network, WEPM and WCST, I'm Marcia Cavalli.
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29: Here is your Panhandle News Network forecast. This afternoon, expect a few thunderstorms in the area with the possibility of some being severe. It will be mostly cloudy and humid. The storms could result in heavy rain leading to possible flooding, hail, strong winds, and even an isolated tornado. The temperature will reach a high of 86. With your Panhandle News Network forecast, I'm meteorologist Joe Lundberg.

0: time.
1: It does, yeah. And like, and his career did the same, Jared.
2: Yeah, so Pogo dedicated 65 continuous years of service to Winfield Fire. Would have been 66 coming up here in October. But to put that in perspective, Winfield Fire was chartered only 80 years ago. So he's been a part of this department for more than three quarters of his entire existence. He joined back as a junior firefighter at 16 years of age. He's held virtually every role within the department, including being the chief for a while. But really, honestly, beyond those titles, he's been a mentor, a teacher, and a role model to multiple generations of firefighters here at the station.
1: And just one of those people, too, that is a cornerstone at a department. Like, you can't go to the department without knowing that Pogo is going to be there.
2: Right. No, he was always here. I think he had a daily routine where he was here usually first thing in the morning, and he kept an eye on things. Even in his later years when he slowed down a little bit, you could always count on Pogo to be around. And I'm going to tell you, he really truly embodied what the Volunteer Fire Service is all about. His commitment, his sacrifice, his humility. He never sought the spotlight, didn't do any of it for recognition or reward. He really just genuinely cared about helping out his neighbors and community.
0: And being a mentor, Jared, you talked about that, especially with the younger firefighter, much like yourself, I'm presuming. I mean, you can't put a price on that.
2: Oh, absolutely not. I've been here. I'll tell you, I've known Pogo my entire life. His wife, Mona, actually babysat me when I was a child. But then I've served with him on this department for 22 years. And what he's given to this department and the people who've walked through the door is just unspeakable. It can't be measured.
0: Talk about how well-loved he was in the community for those outside the firefighting world.
2: Oh, since we posted and announced his passing, the outpouring support from the community and the countless lives he's touched is nothing short of amazing. The family and then us, the members department, we've received messages, calls, texts, just to pass along stories from someone that met Pogo on a call, a story about how they helped him out in one way or another. He was, honest to God, one of the most kind and patient and caring souls you've ever met. So, I mean, his presence here is, the void may never be filled. He's going to be missed dearly.
0: And how old was he when he passed, Jared?
2: 82.
0: 82 years old. He was still serving up until, in one way or another, until what point?
2: Until the day he went into the hospital, actually. He was here that morning.
1: Wow. No way.
0: Really?
2: Yes.
0: Any idea about the services or anything of that nature?
2: Yes. All services will be this Sunday, July 26th. Public viewing will be 1 to 3 p.m. at Chapman's Funeral Home here in Winfield. I do ask that any fire apparatus that wishes to join or come down and pay the respects, I want you to contact Ryan Powers at 304-205-3944. We're just going to need your fire department name, contact person, phone number, and the number of apparatus you wish to bring. We'll be parking all the apparatus over at Winfield Baptist Church next door, and we thank them for helping us out and allowing us to use their parking lot. And then graveside services will be held over at Haven of Rest in hometown. Mm-hmm. That's going to be more of a private ceremony, okay, though, with family.
1: What day is the funeral again?
2: This Sunday.
1: Okay, great. Okay. Thank you.
0: Chief Jared Summers with the Winfield Volunteer Fire Department. Sorry for your loss. A life well lived, though. We appreciate it. And we'll talk soon. Thoughts and prayers to everyone.
2: Thank you all.
0: All right. We'll take a break and wrap it up after this.
3: We'll be right back. This is Metro News Midday. Metro News, the voice of West Virginia.
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13: This Thursday marks the start of the West Virginia American Legion State Baseball Tournament. Trip Tobin is the head coach of Berkeley Post 14. They'll play in the first game against Parkersburg Post 15 on Thursday. 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
14: Every area tournament was a one-run game except for ours, and a two-run game. And Parkersburg loses by one run, you know, the Wheeling, and the Mad Dogs of 94, you know, beat out Beckley by one run in two games, and then you get the Morgantown Bridgeport, all one-run games, and then a 5-3 decisive game. So you had eight teams that played each other in four games, and would never, you know, the biggest decision, the biggest gap margin was two runs, so that's going to be extremely exciting.
13: From the sports desk, I'm Luke Wiggs.
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1: 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Of course, we're keeping a close eye on the radar, that tornado warning in effect until 2 o'clock, so just right about now, for Gilmer, Ritchie, and Calhoun counties. Of course, you'll be able to talk about that, assess some of the damage coming up during the 2 o'clock hour. Also, don't forget, tomorrow is our wonderful West Virginian segment. If you have someone in your community who flies under the radar and is an unsung hero, email us midday@wvmetronews.com.
0: If they're unsung, we want to sing them, and we want to put them above the radar.
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0: Ain't nobody trying to hear that. Also, next hour, we are going to talk to Taylor Richmond with the State Libertarian Party about flock cameras. I could already tell you what some of their takes are on that, obviously. So we'll
1: but he'll write you a nice thank you note afterwards.
0: He will.
1: So nice.
0: He'll do just that, and we'll keep an eye on the weather as well. 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
16: They haven't seen anything yet. On Lisa Brady, Fox News, that warning from President Trump to Iran.
17: We have done damage that will take them 20, 25 years to recover from. So if we left tomorrow, we had a big success. But we're not leaving tomorrow.
16: As fighting continues along the Strait of Hormuz, the president telling reporters the U.S. will soon hit a suspected nuclear site and that the U.S. will take care of business if Iran-backed Houthi rebels in Yemen follow through on threats to blockade ships in another critical strait. All of this during an Oval Office meeting with Lebanon's president.
17: And we are going to solve a lot of problems. We've already solved some of them for Lebanon.
16: Lebanon and Israel have a new framework aimed at stopping Iran-backed militants in southern Lebanon from launching attacks on Israel.
17: There's a Hezbollah problem, But we've done some things that I think the world will take notice.
16: The president saying the two leaders would discuss reports that Israeli forces had fired in the early stages of a pilot program for Lebanese forces to move in as Israel withdraws. President Trump says the upcoming midterm elections do not affect his actions with Iran, but the conflict and the deaths of at least three more U.S. service members since Friday are part of the Democrat criticism of the president.
18: They died because Donald Trump and his rubber stamp Republicans entered a war of choice with no strategy.
16: House Democratic Caucus Vice Chair Ted Lieu also accusing the administration of a lack of planning and defensive munitions. The War Secretary and Joint Chiefs Chair due before a Senate hearing later this hour, defending the president's request for an additional $87 billion in funding as the president weighs expanded operations, while also still saying the door remains open to diplomacy if Iran is ready to meet in a meaningful way. 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
19: My name is Whitney Allen, and I'm a widow. My husband, Ryan, died. We never thought we'd ever have to use life insurance, but the unexpected happened. 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
21: Born on America's darkest day, September 11th, 01, the Tunnel to Towers Foundation, they have been helping American heroes ever since. Heroes like U.S. Army Sergeant William Bernard McKenna, exposed to burn pits. McKenna later died from T-cell lymphoma, leaving his wife, Dina, and two daughters. Tunnel to Towers honored Sergeant McKenna. They paid off the family's mortgage in honor of all of his sacrifice. 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
22: It is 3 minutes past the top of the hour in the Panhandle News Network newsroom. Good afternoon, I'm Luke Wiggs. An update in a court case involving a formerly elected member to the West Virginia House of Delegates. Our Marsha Kavalik has more.
23: Joseph DeSoto's attorney was hoping to get his client's ankle monitor removed, according to a motion filed last week in Berkeley County Circuit Court. During a status meeting, defense attorney Andrew Arnold referenced his plan to submit a motion during the terms of DeSoto's bond and referred to the fact that his client had been wearing an ankle monitor for some time. That was July 14th. On Monday of this week, by the time the parties appeared in front of Judge Michael Lawrenson, the request seemed to have changed, and instead Mr. Arnold requested that his client have access to two additional locations to travel, that the grocery store Aldi and a local school. Read more at panhandlenewsnetwork.com. I'm Marsha Kavalik.
22: We're expecting severe weather all throughout the afternoon. Here's West Virginia Eastern Panhandle Weather's Will Astle.
24: More specifically for Berkeley, Morgan, and Jefferson, we're probably looking at 2 to 6 for the time frame. And everything's on the table. Most likely, we'll see damaging winds in excess of 58 miles an hour. Possibly, we could see closer to 70. And a brief weak tornado is also possible just because of where we are in relation to a warm front that lifted north.
22: Metro News meteorologist Brian Hughes had some tips.
25: Make sure everything's just tied down. The trash cans. You don't want to donate to your neighbor the new trash can you have. But we're going to have a breezy afternoon, and the storms are going to kick those up. Also, make sure that you're prepped and ready with any drains that are near your neighborhood. Make sure those are cleaned out and ready to go, because you're going to have a lot of water that's going to be flowing today. Some of the forecast models that I've looked at today have been sort of off the charts. We do not normally see this amount of lightning this widespread across the state. So there's going to be a number of power outages just from lightning strikes alone.
22: We'll have your complete AccuWeather forecast coming up in just a moment. And weather permitting, we'll have Baltimore Orioles baseball on our airwaves this evening. A 7:10 first pitch as they have the second game of the series against the Boston Red Sox. Boston defeated Baltimore on Monday night. 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
3: Here's your AccuWeather forecast on WEPM and WCST, the Panhandle News Network.
26: Here is your Panhandle News Network forecast. This afternoon, expect a few thunderstorms in the area with the possibility of some severe weather. It will be mostly cloudy and humid. These storms may bring heavy rain, leading to flooding, hail, strong winds, and even an isolated tornado. The temperature will reach a high of 86. With your Panhandle News Network forecast, I'm meteorologist Joe Lundberg.

0: to the west of you, around Zanesville, Ohio, new tornado warning has been issued for that area. So that is moving due east. So we're going to monitor that storm over the next hour, working its way closer to the northern panhandle. But what's happened here is that we've got a few of the thunderstorms that are down like Corridor G, down south of Madison, northeast of Logan right now. But Dave, what we've seen happening today is that we have the supercell thunderstorms, that one that had the tornado warning earlier, first tornado warning of the day across portions of the Calhoun County area and such. That thunderstorm, matter of fact, actually, you know what? I'm going back in here. We have an area that we have tornado damage area confirmed. Let's see here. I'm trying to get this information here real quick. I don't have any media that's available, but it is going to be near Eva, south of Fonzo. This is an area that we talked about earlier, south of Smithville. This is going to be near 16 to 25, 16 to 19. They're across portions of the Ritchie County area. So that is going to be.
1: So there is damage.
0: There is damage that has been confirmed just about 15 minutes ago in that area. So that's going to be across the Ritchie County area right now. That we do have from the tornado warned area earlier. So
1: just to reiterate that we're not suggesting it is a tornado. We are
0: that
1: just
0: is
1: saying
0: correct.
1: That was an area that was under a tornado warning.
0: It was.
1: And there has been damage reported. That doesn't necessarily mean it was a tornado.
0: That is correct. That doesn't mean it was necessarily tornado damage. But we do have the reports, and it's coming out of Ryan Hall out of Pikeville, Kentucky. Anybody who knows anything about watching weather online knows Ryan Hall and his group, and they've got a yaw track that indicates that it confirmed areas of damage. And it actually says tornado damage area. So we're still trying to get some sort of pictures out of that area, but that's also a very hard area to get some cell service for sure. So what we're looking at are these are supercell thunderstorms that are out ahead of the main line that we're expecting probably later tonight now. We do have a new severe thunderstorm watch that has been issued all across parts of central Kentucky. And then we also have another area. Matter of fact, I'm going to zoom out here just a little bit so I can get a good handle of this. Looks like we're going to have another severe thunderstorm watch that's going to be issued at least later on across portions of Virginia and southern West Virginia and parts of southeast Kentucky. But essentially, the entire state of West Virginia at some point, for the most part, will have either a severe thunderstorm watch or has had one at some point. So it's
1: and this is interesting because very rarely, it's been my experience that we've had the entire state of West Virginia under some, because usually you'll say, well, we're going to have these severe storms everywhere but the Greenbrier Valley, or everywhere but Eastern Panhandle or Southern West Virginia. You're saying that pretty much all 55 counties, everybody's impacted by this.
0: Everybody's impacted by the showers and storms for sure. Yeah. I mean, this is one of those rare days that you can say 100% chance of rain across the entire state of West Virginia. It's going to happen today, tonight. Whether that be severe or not is still going to be in question. You know, but most of us are going to have strong, severe thunderstorms. But, you know, the tornado-warned storms that we had earlier, the one that's across parts of Ohio now, we're continuing to monitor that. What I'm seeing develop, though, is the line. And you can, I'll point this out. Just so you have an idea, you see it. It's from there, just around Louisville, Cincy, mm-hmm. to Columbus, back up to around the Pittsburgh area, Wheeling, mm-hmm. Pittsburgh. That's going to be the line that develops. But these storms that have been out ahead of it, these are the supercell thunderstorms that have produced the tornado warnings, and also the storms that are capable of producing something that could be tornado warning later on.
1: Are you still sticking with the same thing, though, Brian, from when you started talking about this yesterday? We're still sticking with the same thing, that primarily for most West Virginians, the damage is going to be wind.
0: Yes, mostly the damage.
1: That's not changed, right?
0: No, that's not changed. We're still looking at wind damage. Everything that I'm seeing from the from the severe thunderstorm warnings, everything is talking about wind gusts in excess of 60 to 70 miles per hour.
1: And this is the time of year when people have their plants out in the yard, their lawn flags and things. That I know because my wife was out this morning at
0: picking
1: around 6:30 this morning getting ready for it by picking everything up.
0: Yeah.
1: So that's why we say that.
0: Yeah, this is just going to be one of those days that it's going to be later than what we were looking at initially, but because these thunderstorms that have developed ahead of it and the storms that we had running across Ohio today, they're the problem children today on slowing things down for us. But we talked about it earlier. There was a time that we looked like, okay, now things are moving up in time, the time that it's going to happen. Now it's actually moving later because these thunderstorms slow down and then we have them become supercellular. Matter of fact, even this morning at 6 a.m., Steve Bishop said, is this stuff in Ohio? Is this going to be later today? And I said, yes. I said, even if it falls apart, the remnant boundaries will still be a part of what's happening today. But guess what? They sustain themselves through the most stable part of the atmosphere, which is about 8 to 9 o'clock in the morning. And they've sustained themselves all the way into West Virginia to produce the tornado warnings and some of that tornado damage, as confirmed by Ryan Hall.
1: Do we have any information about the power outages or anything? Or
0: I can look at the...
1: Well, I'll tell you what, you do that.
0: I'll do that. By the way, new severe thunderstorm warning was just issued for Cabell, Kanawha, Lincoln, Mason, and Putnam counties for that thunderstorm that's gonna, it's running right along I-64.
1: Okay, and that's until...
0: That goes until, let's see here, that goes until 3:30 this afternoon. And that one is capable of producing hail that is going to be winds up to 60 miles per hour and hail 3/4 inch.
1: Okay. All right. Well, if you could do something about the hail, I would appreciate it because I need to head that way. And I just bought a new vehicle in January. So,
0: I wish you great luck. And hopefully you can find a nice little place to store that vehicle.
1: Once I get home, I'm good.
0: Yeah. It's getting there.
1: It'll be in the garage. All right. We'll take a break. And I am going to try to get to as many texts as we can on Open Line West Virginia. It's 2:43. We'll come back after this.
2: We'll be right back. This is Metro News Midday. Metro News, the voice of West Virginia.
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1: Welcome back to the show. 13 minutes away from 3 o'clock. We're continuing to monitor the stormy weather in West Virginia. Producer Stephanie tells me that statewide currently 4,413 people are without power, and that is statewide, Brian, from what we understand.
0: Yeah, those customers, when you multiply it by 235 or 245, you know, you're looking at now around 8, you know, and between 8 and 10,000 people without power. Customers are 4,400, I think. Yeah, 4,400. Yeah. So that would put around 10,000 actual people are impacted by the power outages. We still have that one, and this is going to be out. It's moving out of the moving out of Stonewall Jackson Lake. It's still within the Stone Coal Lake Wildlife Management Area, French Creek. Oh, Freddie, major concern. The hail, thankfully, is just going north of Freddie.
1: Okay.
0: So we got French Creek, Hinkleville. And Tallmansville, that is under severe thunderstorm warning, just south of Buchanan. That is moving off to the east southeast. We do have some rotation still with that, but that's going to be more than along the lines of just wind damage at this point. Mm-hmm. Nothing that is tornadic. But we come back to that storm that is working its way along I-64 and in Culloden. Heavy rainfall, hurricane from Imperial Estates to Inglewood Estates, the autumn winds, Hickory Hill. Heavy rainfall is moving through and getting heavier. But the rotation that we've been watching, very nasty looking clouds, they're moving right over Milton right now. So at this point, we don't have anything that says this is tornadic, but still it is it's a nasty looking cloud that's out there. That is for sure. But thankfully, no significant rotation with that. But there are characteristics that say, yeah, this is a pretty good storm. The Storm Prediction Center out of Norman, Oklahoma has noted that these two storms are they're what they call discrete supercells. So they're way away from the line. They are isolated, and why they use the word discrete, I've never understood it, because they're not discrete. They're very prominent, you know. So, but they are.
1: Discretion is not part of it.
0: That is correct. There's no discretion here except for they're selectively deciding where they want to go. But they do have some power still left with them. But the further east they go, they're getting into an environment that's not good for them right now. But what is happening, well back to the west, I have tornado warnings that are across portions of, as we mentioned, near the Zanesville area, and that in Ohio, that includes portions of the Muskingum County in Ohio. And then we also have another tornado warning just east of Cincy. Now, these thunderstorms are moving off to the east and southeast, and Dave Weekly is going to get to do some weatherman. Awesomeness.
1: He used to do
0: again,
1: yeah.
0: Because we've got those thunderstorms that are going to be working their way into our region as we go here in the next few hours. So it's going to be an interesting afternoon to watch that line start to develop. But as the line starts to develop, what happens is your tornado threat does go down somewhat. Mm-hmm. You can still have isolated tornadoes in the line, but that's when your wind threat starts to increase. And especially once we get the storms that are around Wilmington, Ohio, matching up and meeting together with the storms that are around Columbus, that's when the line's really going to start to develop. And then we start to see this moving across the area. But more storms are developing right now, just starting to develop across portions of the coal fields and also back up to Ravenswood. And we've got some of the northern panhandle. Morgantown, you're on tap for some more showers and storms off to your west. Right now, none of those are tornadic, but we are watching one that is just northwest of Mannington. And that one has some rotational characteristics with it, but nothing too impressive at the moment.
1: All right. So again, the bottom line is the biggest threat to the majority of our listeners in West Virginia right now is going to be the winds
0: as we head
1: throughout the evening hours.
0: Yes.
1: And this is just, we're just in the beginnings of this thing.
0: Right.
1: I mean, so if it does clear up in your area, whether you're listening to us right now, the heavy stuff ain't even here yet.
0: Right. And I'd hate to make it all the way through Sportsline tonight, but
1: sports lines, Major League Baseball, you know, whatever it takes.
0: Exactly, yeah. Whatever it takes. We'll be here for the duration, but it's going to be a long evening and night. The interesting thing is I've had so many texts from friends of mine who have said, well, they're canceling this or canceling that. You know, that's, a lot of times that's good. People are being cognizant of the weather and what's coming. But, you know, sometimes we over-cancel,
1: sure,
0: it seems like, in situations like this. That, you know, this is an evolving situation. If it had been the line of storms that we were looking at with our forecast models this morning, Yeah, cancel a lot of things. But right now, we've just got a couple of complexes that are being dominant. But the line is still going to move in later on this afternoon to this evening. And we're only we're almost 3 o'clock.
1: Yeah.
0: We still got hours to go.
1: Well, we live in a cancel culture society.
0: That's why,
1: one way or the other.
0: And I said, we'll cancel things for the stupidest reasons and things that make zero sense. Mm. But it's an interesting situation we have happening today.
1: All right, just be safe wherever you are right now. Metro News meteorologist Brian Hughes will be popping in from time to time on Hotline throughout the day. We appreciate what you've done here today. You've eaten up most of my open line West Virginia, but that's okay.
0: I'm so sorry about that. What's the dominant take there?
1: Trump.
0: It's his fault, right? Everything.
1: Let me knock out a couple texts. They were talking about term limits on Talkliner the day. Late text said, yes, term limits. Think younger, 65, okay, but any older, not good. Need younger people in to fix what the kooks have messed up, says a texter. A $500 million loan to a senator. Why would investors go into something which could be a legal mess, as justice is known for, seems questionable, says a texter. Text says the Boone County school system had money the way we all understand and see the records until the state took over. State has been spending that money since takeover at a rapid pace, so they could say there's no money for repairs and consolidations are needed so they can close schools. This needs exposure to find and to understand how state operations works at taxpayer loss, says a texter. One text here, and then we'll turn it over. Text says, Dave, I see where West Virginia's economy getting worse, job participation is falling, and our public schools is getting worse. It's been 11 years under Republican full control, and it's gotten worse. We'll leave it there. We will come back and wrap it up after this.
2: We'll be right back. This is Metro News Midday. Metro News, the voice of West Virginia.
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3: This Thursday marks the start of the West Virginia American Legion State Baseball Tournament. Trip Tobin is the head coach of Berkeley Post 14. They'll play in the first game against Parkersburg Post 15 on Thursday. 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
5: Every area tournament was a one-run game except for ours, and a two-run game. And Parkersburg loses by one run, to Wheeling. And the Mad Dogs of 94, beat out Beckley by one run in two games. And then you get the Morgantown Bridgeport. All one-run games. All one-run games. And then a 5-3 decisive game. So you had eight teams that played each other in four games, and would never, the biggest decision, the biggest gap margin was two runs. So that's going to be extremely exciting.
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1: Welcome back to the show. 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For me, it's Dave Allen Radio and Facebook. We're at Dave A70 on X. Hotline coming up on many of these same Metro News stations. Of course, we'll continue to get check-ins with Metro News meteorologist Brian Hughes. Now, a man who the Doppler radar was named after, Dave Doppler Weekly.
7: Did you say tomorrow's Wednesday?
1: Yeah.
7: Man, I got to make it. Are those coming faster and faster?
1: No.
7: Okay. Seems like we just had Monday.
1: Seems like we just had a Wednesday last week.
7: Yeah, that's right. That's right.
1: We did, oddly enough.
7: All right, so we're going to make it through. We're going to make it through this. We're going to make it through the rain.
1: Metro News meteorologist Brian Hughes says that once we get through this evening, we got a great couple of weather days. The humidity's down, high temperatures, most areas like in the upper 70s to low 80s, low humidity. Great weather for a couple of days.
7: Why do weather guys expect us to thank them when the weather is good?
1: Well, because you blame them when it's not.
0: Right. people go, it's all your fault. I'm like, yeah, of course it is.
7: Sure it is.
0: Yeah.
1: So I'd like to give the weather guy praise.
7: You remember the first time you ever used the phrase atmospheric river?
0: not until probably the last 10 years. Before that, it was just a bunch of rain coming from the Pacific.
7: I was gonna say, well, it's really coming down now.
1: He is from Texas, so he uses terms like toad stranglers.
0: Yes, exactly.
7: Oh, that's good.
0: Yeah,
7: that's good.
0: Yeah, frog floaters.
1: Yeah, yeah.
7: We ought to put together though a list of new weather terms from like the last 10 years.
1: All right.
0: I could contribute to it because it's stupid how they've been blown out of proportion by producers out of New York City.
1: Yeah, you mean like
7: New York City?
1: You mean like naming winter storms like Winter Storm Earl and stuff like that? It's not really even a thing.
0: Well, we do have a tropical storm right now, Bertha.
1: That's different,
0: though. Well, she's not that big, though.
1: Okay.
0: Because you need a big Bertha.
1: I was going to say big Bertha.
0: Banging Bertha. We have that at Texas Tech, Banging Bertha.
7: We're going to be all right.
1: What you got on the show today?
7: Hey, when was the last time you saw a car with a stick shift?
1: Well, my brother-in-law has Corvettes, so I've seen several of his and been in them. So other than that, it's been a while.
7: That's what we're going to talk a little bit about. We're going to get into that.
1: Manual shifts.
7: When's the last time you drove one?
1: All right.
7: Could you drive home with one if your life depended on it?
0: Right. Yes.
1: See you later. Till tomorrow, have fun and love somebody.
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8: After 10 straight nights of strikes, on Lisa Brady, Fox News. The Pentagon says the U.S. is degrading Iran further and further.
9: And the president has all the options necessary. If they want to talk, they can talk. Otherwise, they can deal with the War Department.
8: Secretary Pete Hegseth earlier at the White House. He's now on Capitol Hill, along with the Joint Chiefs chair, at a Senate hearing on the president's request for more funding. President Trump isn't ruling out a diplomatic end to the conflict.
26: Amid daily U.S. airstrikes, President Trump says Iran's leaders are desperate to meet for negotiations.
27: And until they're ready to meet in a meaningful way, we have no interest.
26: Speaking alongside Lebanon's president, President Trump signaled expanding American military operations, foreshadowing strikes on Pickaxe Mountain, a site where it's believed Iran moved nuclear centrifuges.
27: We'll be hitting that area probably pretty soon. And there's not a thing they can do about it.
26: Iran has continued targeting commercial ships in the Strait of Hormuz, as well as American allies in the region.
8: Fox's Jared Halpern at the White House. The president's nominee for Director of National Intelligence, Jay Clayton, just advancing to the full Senate after a split vote in committee. Thousands of non-citizens ending up on New Jersey's voter rolls. Governor Mikey Sherrill blames a software error in the Motor Vehicle Commission system under the previous administration of fellow Democrat Phil Murphy.
10: It's unacceptable that the vendor released software with such a glaring error. It's unacceptable that the MVC took a year to get this issue fixed. And it's unacceptable that no one in the previous administration brought this to light, demanded accountability, or took action when it happened years ago.
8: She is launching an investigation ordering that erroneous registrations be removed and says out of more than 6,000 non-citizens registered, fewer than 400 cast ballots. The White House says this underscores the necessity of a bill backed by the president that includes proof of citizenship to vote. 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
14: It is 3 minutes past the top of the hour in the Panhandle News Network newsroom. Good afternoon, I'm Luke Wiggs. A passenger in a vehicle fleeing police on US 522 in the bypass in Morgan County is in jail while the driver remains at large. Here's Morgan County Sheriff Johnny Walter.
15: Deputy Knotts initiated a traffic stop on Route 9. The vehicle fled, went up onto the 522 bypass. As they got to the end of it, I guess they didn't realize it was a dead end. They attempted to make a right-hand turn. They continued straight. They struck a guardrail. The driver got out of the car and fled. The passenger did stay on the scene but did not comply and was arrested for obstructing. Working on identifying the driver of the vehicle, he will be identified, and we'll have a warrant for him shortly.
14: Anyone with information is encouraged to contact law enforcement. On this morning's Panhandle Live, we got to hear from Director of Berkeley County Community Corrections, Tim Zaya, says the Berkeley County Day Report Center has seen an influx in visits since the closure of the Report Center in Jefferson County.
16: It was August 1st, 2016 that the Berkeley County Commission decided to start their own Day Report Center. It was roughly a year ago, Jefferson Day Report Center pretty abruptly announced their closure. It's going to take a little bit of time for the Jefferson County Commission to establish their own Day Report Center. So they reached out to us and asked if we could assist, and the Berkeley County Commission was happy to do that. For the last 6 months to a year, we've been hovering around, the numbers kind of fluctuate between 375 and 400.
14: He explained the benefit in a day report center when it comes to treating addiction as opposed to incarceration.
16: Incarceration, we've learned, does not address the underlying problem. So this is a better alternative for the community at large. If you look at the Bureau of Justice Statistics website, national recidivism rates, for people who are released from state prison, the recidivism rate 5 years post-release is roughly 76%. I check our recidivism rates for program graduates on an annual basis. Our recidivism rate is around 20%.
14: You can find that complete interview on our Panhandle News Network Spotify page. Severe weather throughout the day in the Eastern Panhandle. We'll have your complete accurate weather forecast coming up in just a moment. And then coming up later this evening, we'll have Baltimore Orioles baseball weather permitting, a 7:10 first pitch, and the second game of their series against the Boston Red Sox. For the Panhandle News Network, WEPM Martinsburg and WCST Berkeley Springs, I'm Luke Wiggs.
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17: Here is your Panhandle News Network forecast. This afternoon, expect a few thunderstorms in the area with the possibility of some severe weather. It will be mostly cloudy and humid. These storms may bring heavy rain, leading to flooding, hail, strong winds, and even an isolated tornado. The temperature will reach a high of 86. With your Panhandle News Network forecast, I'm meteorologist Joe Lundberg.

0: later on this afternoon into this evening.
1: So for people who are listening on our flagship 580 WCHS here in the Kanawha Valley, when are we going to start really getting impacted by the storm?
0: I think it's probably going to be closer to 6 to 7 o'clock this evening. At that time, that gives us enough time for these storms to gain some forward momentum in strengthening and then lining up. So, it's probably going to be closer to 6 o'clock that we'll see that, maybe as late as 7. We've had some showers already passing through. Some showers and storms are now in southern Kanawha County and Fayette County, and some across parts of Mingo, Logan, and also into Wyoming County. But back up to Morgantown, you've had some showers and storms rolling through. But again, new severe thunderstorm warning for that storm that's going to be happening. New Martinsville, that one, and back over to Sistersville, severe thunderstorm warning there. But I expect the tornado warning to be issued probably within the next, if I just put this in motion here for the last 30 minutes, probably in the next 15 to 20 minutes, we'll see a tornado warning there across portions of the Middleburn area back up south of New Martinsville.
1: All right, Brian. Thank you so much, and we'll get you back in here at 4:30 and maybe earlier if warranted, okay?
0: Absolutely.
1: All right, Brian Hughes, Metro News meteorologist. Okay, let's do our a quick set on our question of the day, and it's sponsored by Selango Law. Did you realize that stick shifts used to be in 35% of all cars back in 1980, and now they're in less than 1%? It's true. Manual transmissions have nearly vanished from American roads. Preliminary data shows stick shifts made up just 0.6% of U.S. market vehicles in the 2025 model year, down sharply from roughly 35%, as I said, in 1980. Experts cite faster shifting automatic technology as a key driver, rising SUV popularity, along with the growth of electric and semi-autonomous vehicles, have accelerated the decline. A lot of manufacturers, Subaru, Honda, BMW, VW, Toyota, they've all dropped manual transmissions from their key models. Only about 24 vehicles still even offer the option, although the Ford Mustang, you can still get it with a manual transmission. So here's the question of the day, and it is sponsored by Selango Law. Can you drive a stick shift, and when was the last time you actually had to do that? Can you drive a stick shift? And when was the last time you actually had to respond? Text those in, 304-TALK, 304, 304-8255, 304. Tweet me, I'm on Exit Weekly, WEEKLEY, 1-3-E's, WEEKLEY. All right, Coop, let's jump into the sound of sports. We'll start with baseball. From the big leagues last night in the Bronx, the Bucks were 8-5 losers to the Yankees. Jazz Chisholm was a one-man wrecking crew against Braxton Ashcraft with homers in consecutive at-bats, en route to a 5-RBI night. His two-run shot in the third inning gave the Bombers the lead for good.
2: One out, one on. Here's Jazz Chisholm. So Jazz in consecutive at-bats is homer. He hit the home run last night in the ninth and then a home run here in the first.
3: There goes Bellinger, and there goes Jazz. There it's gone. It is gone. Jazz Chisholm Jr. locked in. His second of the night. His third in the last 2 days, and the Yankees are back in front. He's got a couple no-doubters off of Ashcraft.
4: Wow, how about that?
2: 6-5 Yankees, there's the lead change for you.
1: So that was the 10th career multi-homer game for Jazz Chisholm. It was a rough night for Braxton Ashcraft on the mound. He allowed a career-high 8 runs, 7 earned, and 9 hits in 3 innings. Here he is after the game.
5: Much of a feel for really anything. Just going to be better there. We have an extra day through this next turn, so go back to the drawing board and get after it on my side and put myself in a better position going into the next start.
1: Tense moments in the eighth inning last night. Both benches and bullpens emptied after the Yankees' Jose Caballero bounced into an inning-ending double play against Dennis Santana in the eighth. Santana taking issue with Caballero's routine at the plate.
6: Dennis just got frustrated by something there, and it didn't end up being a big deal. And
7: Wilson driving in a run. So as expected, Tito going to his bullpen, Caleb Ferguson coming on. And I think they're trying to tell Dom to make his way onto first base.
1: All right. We just heard Don Kelly. He didn't seem too concerned. Game 2 of this series is tonight. Bubba Chandler, the right-hander, is going to take on the Yankees right-hander Will Warren. In Seattle, the Reds were blanked by George Kirby and the Mariners 8-0. The game turned in the seventh inning when the M's put up a five spot, Reds manager Tino Francona put Dominic Canzone on to load the bases and then pitched to Cal Raleigh, and Big Dumper made him pay.
7: And Wilson driving in a run. So as expected, Tito going to his bullpen, Caleb Ferguson coming on. And I think they're trying to tell Dom to make his way onto first base. Intentionally walking the left on left.
8: To get to Cal Raleigh hitting from the right side.
7: Wow.
3: Fly!
8: Somebody disrespects you. That's what you do right there. Well done, Cal Raleigh.
1: So the Reds are now 2-2 in this trip out west, and the Mariners are back on top in the AL West by a half a game on the Rangers. Here's Terry Francona on his decision last night to pitch to Raleigh with the bases loaded.
9: Yeah, it's not a comfortable situation either way. I'd do that every time. We have to try to keep them from scoring more. Second and third, a guy with a 990 OPS against lefties, we're going to have to play the infield in. I know what Raleigh's hitting, and I'm not, he still worries me. But I thought it was our best chance to have them not score. We could play the infield at double play depth, and the worst possible outcome happened.
1: So you got the right-hander Chase Burns, who's had a great year for the Reds, looking for his 12th win of the year tonight against former Red Luis Castillo, another right-hander, in Game 2 of that series. In Boston, the Red Sox stayed red-hot last night, beating Baltimore 6-5 to run their winning streak to 14 straight games. Caleb Durbin of the Bo Sox had a tie-breaking homer over the Green Monster with two outs in the eighth inning.
10: So far, quiet night for Caleb. Swinging a high fly ball left field. This is deep. Back it goes. Yes, sir. It's out of here. Home run.
11: More Fenway magic. Caleb Durbin puts the Red Sox ahead. 6-5.
10: The Durbinator touches them all. The Red Sox on top again.
12: I don't know what to say anymore, Obi.
10: This is unbelievable.
1: So the win snapped the O's seven-game winning streak. Boston will try and tie a franchise record with their 15th consecutive win tonight, a mark that dates back to 1946 and Ted Williams. Here's the O's' Craig Albernaz on a tough loss for the Birds last night.
13: Yeah, it was one of those games where whoever was left upright standing was going to win, and I'm proud of our guys, the way they fought. I mean, even in ninth against Chapman, Cal's are going up there and working a great at-bat. Gunner with a great swing. And then TL put a great swing on his, just wasn't high enough, really proud of our guys.
1: So, quick note on Baltimore. Former Reds top prospect Christian Encarnacion Strand, who was recalled from AAA 4 nights ago, homered and hit a run-scoring single for the O's last night. And in Denver, the Nats rolled over the Rockies 7-3. Jacob Young put the Nats in front for good with a solo homer to snap a three-all tie in the sixth inning.
14: We go to the sixth inning on this Monday night. 3-3 game. Jacob Young leads off the inning. It's a towering fly ball deep to left. McCarthy's back. You can't forget it. A deep home run to left field from Jacob Young. And the Nationals take the lead back 4-3.
15: Oh, ambush piece from J.Y.
16: Second homer on the first pitch this year. Up and in. Oh,
14: Jacob Young ambushes. Kyle Freeland's first pitch of the inning. A fastball up and in, and Young tomahawked it deep into the bleachers in left field.
1: So right-hander Miles Mikolas starts tonight against the Rockies. Right-hander Michael Lorenzen as this series in Denver continues. And finally, from college football, the SEC Media Day is continuing in Tampa. Will Stein, the new head coach at Kentucky, had this update on in-state recruiting in the Bluegrass.
17: I think the state of Kentucky currently is as good as I've ever seen with high school recruiting. I mean, the game's changed so much. There's better teams throughout the state. I don't know how many Division I players there are in this class, but, we got four or five of them committed to us right now from Kentucky. So, I mean, there's probably 15 kids in the state this year, and there's another crew next year. So I believe the state of Kentucky is definitely picking up in terms of high school talent and just players in general.
1: All right, the SEC Media Days will run through Thursday in Tampa. Tell you what, let's take a quick break. We'll come back, get into some of your early responses to our question of the day in just a moment.
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1: All right, welcome back. About 9 minutes till the hour. You know, we just did a bunch of baseball stuff in the Sound of Sports. Koopa saw a couple of really interesting things last night that got posted by OptiStats, including this one. The Guardians last night. Guardians are the fourth team in Major League history to score a run in each of the first 7 innings of a game while combining for at least 7 home runs during the streak. Think about that.
2: Wow.
1: Okay, they were at home, so they were leading, so they didn't need to bat in the ninth inning. They won the game. But they scored runs in 7 of the 8 innings in which they had turns at bat last night at Progressive Field. That's pretty crazy,
2: yeah,
1: right?
2: As a Reds fan, I would just like to score runs in 7 of 8 games.
1: Yes. So that they're only the fourth team in Major League history to ever do that. And the Red Sox have won 14 games in a row. The Red Sox are the third team in MLB history to allow 30 or fewer runs with at least 100 pitching strikeouts during a 14-game winning streak. They join Cleveland, who did it twice in consecutive years, 2016 and 2017. And people are talking about as Merlin Valdez, the magician for the Pirates. He homered again last night in a losing effort. The magician has 34 RBIs in his 32nd major league game. The last three players who have knocked in more runs in their first 32 career games, get a load of this list. Yordan Alvarez of the Astros with 35. Albert Pujols with 35 in 2001. And Ted Williams, 36, in 1939. The youngsters had a month.
0: Yeah, no doubt.
1: The young guy has absolutely had a month. We got a ton of people who are responding to our question of the day. Let's do a quick reset on that and get into some of it. So stick shifts were in 35% of cars in 1980, but now they're in less than 1%. Honda, Subaru, BMW, Volkswagen, Toyota, they've all dropped manual sticks from their key models. So here's the question of the day, and it is sponsored by Selango Law. Can you drive a stick shift, and when was the last time you actually had to? To respond, text those in, 304-TALK, 304-304-8255, 304. I'm on Exit Weekly, W-E-E-K-L-E-Y. Some responses. Here's one from Daniel in Oakland, and I think he's kind of the outlier on this. He goes, Dave, I have a 2023 Subaru WRX that has a stick shift. Drove it yesterday. All right. Todd on X. Dave, learned on one, and my first four or five vehicles all had stick shifts. Now the only stick shift I own is my big farm tractor, which I just drove on Sunday. You know what? I've never done that. Coop, you ever driven a tractor with a stick shift?
0: Yeah, once. Not very. I mean, it was okay. Yeah.
1: I don't think I've ever done that.
0: I moved it.
1: You moved it. Here's Doug. He says, hey, Dave, I taught myself on a green Chevette in the early 80s. The last time I drove a stick was December 19th, 1983. I remember it well. I was hit head-on by a dump truck. The accident caused me to spend 60 days in CAMC for four surgeries, but I'm much better now. Glad to hear it, Doug. Glad to hear it. Here's Jody on X. He says, Dave, I can drive a stick. I taught both my kids how to drive it. My last time was probably teaching my daughter in a school parking lot in 2006. Thanks for the question. Great memories. All right. That's just some of the stuff that's come in on X. As I said, we're getting a lot of response to this. You can text those in, 304-TALK, 304, 304-8255, 304. I'm on Exit Weekly, W-E-E-K-L-E-Y, one word, three E's, W-E-E-K-L-E-Y. We got a lot of good stuff coming into the program. We will talk some Steeler football at the top of the four. We're going to do a hockey segment. We got the latest on what's going on with the NHL affiliation situation with the Wheeling Nailers. That'll be at 4:33 today. Anthony Lewis will be here at 5 o'clock to talk about the Mountaineers. And at 5:33 today, we'll do a Tickets Tuesday. Let's take a break. We'll come back and wrap the hour in just a moment.
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7: This Thursday marks the start of the West Virginia American Legion State Baseball Tournament. Trip Tobin is the head coach of Berkeley Post 14. They'll play in the first game against Parkersburg Post 15 on Thursday. 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
12: Every area tournament was a one-run game except for ours, and a two-run game. And Parkersburg loses by one run, you know, the Wheeling, and the Mad Dogs of 94, you know, beat out Beckley by one run in two games, and then you get the Morgantown Bridgeport. All one-run games. All one-run games, and then a 5-3 decisive game. So you had 8 teams that played each other in 4 games, and would never, you know, the biggest decision, the biggest gap margin was 2 runs. So that's going to be extremely exciting.
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1: 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When we come back, we'll take a look at the week, the day on Wall Street, reset our question of the day, talk some Steeler football, and have the latest on the weather situation in West Virginia. 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
15: More protests on Capitol Hill. Elisa Brady, Fox News, during a Senate hearing. She's one of several protesters escorted out by Capitol Police, some holding No War on Iran banners, as War Secretary Pete Hegseth testified about the president's request for an additional $87 billion, much of it for the Pentagon, on top of a more than $1 trillion budget request.
16: President Trump's following a simple logic. The military requires a generational investment to deliver on peace through strength.
15: Joint Chiefs Chairman General Dan Kane says the U.S. military is America's greatest insurance policy.
24: It is an imperative that Americans understand that the character of war is changing.
15: He says changes driven by technology require more capital for readiness. But the committee's ranking Democrat, Senator Patty Murray, says some of the supplemental requests are already in the budget proposal or have nothing to do with Iran.
29: This administration has tried to sell this as an emergency request, but it may be better understood as an attempt to skirt the normal appropriations process.
15: Also asking Hegseth why a supposedly decimated Iran is still firing at Gulf allies.
16: Senator, Iran is at the weakest point militarily it has ever been in the past decade.
15: President Trump still not ruling out a diplomatic solution, but signaling even greater strikes are on the way. Meantime, he just announced U.S. Airlines will be able to resume direct flights to Lebanon more than 40 years after the U.S. suspended that route. This follows an Oval Office meeting with Lebanon's president, who said it's time for the region to be stable and secure.
30: I know your vision. It's peace, your vision is stability, and I think my vision coincides with your vision.
15: Lebanon and Israel have a new framework aimed at preventing attacks on Israel by Iran-backed Hezbollah in Lebanon. Wall Street rallies, the Dow up 384 at the bell. 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
20: It is 3 minutes past the top of the hour in the Panhandle News Network newsroom. Good afternoon, I'm Luke Wiggs. An update in a court case involving a formerly elected member to the West Virginia House of Delegates. Our Marsha Kavalik has more.
21: Joseph DeSoto's attorney was hoping to get his client's ankle monitor removed, according to a motion filed last week in Berkeley County Circuit Court. During a status meeting, defense attorney Andrew Arnold referenced his plan to submit a motion during the terms of DeSoto's bond and referred to the fact that his client had been wearing an ankle monitor for some time. That was July 14th. On Monday of this week, by the time the parties appeared in front of Judge Michael Lawrenson, the request seemed to have changed, and instead Mr. Arnold requested that his client have access to two additional locations to travel, that the grocery store Aldi and a local school. Read more at PanhandleNewsNetwork.com. I'm Marsha Kavalik.
20: We're expecting severe weather all throughout the afternoon. Here's West Virginia Eastern Panhandle Weather's Will Astell.
22: More specifically for Berkeley, Morgan, and Jefferson, we're probably looking at 2 to 6 for the time frame. And everything's on the table. Most likely, we'll see damaging winds in excess of 58 miles an hour. Possibly, we could see closer to 70. And a brief weak tornado is also possible just because of where we are in relation to a warm front that lifted north.
20: Metro News meteorologist Brian Hughes had some tips.
23: Make sure everything's just tied down. The trash cans. You don't want to donate to your neighbor the new trash can you have. But we're going to have a breezy afternoon, and the storms are going to kick those up. Also, make sure that you're prepped and ready with any drains that are near your neighborhood. Make sure those are cleaned out and ready to go, because you're going to have a lot of water that's going to be flowing today. Some of the forecast models that I've looked at today have been sort of off the charts. We do not normally see this amount of lightning this widespread across the state. So there's going to be a number of power outages just from lightning strikes alone.
20: We'll have your complete AccuWeather forecast coming up in just a moment. And weather permitting, we'll have Baltimore Orioles baseball on our airwaves this evening. A 7:10 first pitch as they have the second game of the series against the Boston Red Sox. Boston defeated Baltimore on Monday night. 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
19: Here's your AccuWeather forecast on WEPM and WCST, the Panhandle News Network.
25: Here is your Panhandle News Network forecast. Tonight, expect a few evening thunderstorms in the area with the possibility of some severe weather. The night will be mostly cloudy and humid with a chance of a late shower. These storms may bring flooding downpours, hail, damaging wind gusts, and even an isolated tornado. The temperature will drop to 69 degrees. With your Panhandle News Network forecast, I'm meteorologist Jason Caterina.

0: This is Hotline, presented by Salango Law on Metro News, the voice of West Virginia. 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
9: Happy afternoons. 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For the most part, no major incidents. Love to say that. 81 corridor running as smooth as it can right now as you make your way through Winchester and points north towards Hagerstown. I will say it slows down a little bit through Hagerstown. Of course, the weather came through quite dramatically. Of course, you see I-70 is up to speed down towards Frederick, 15 north and southbound, crowded towards West Patrick Street, so be careful down that way. So far, if you're making your way on 270 northbound, you're crowded through Urbana. 340 looks good, and westbound side of 7 is actually quite crowded, so be careful through there. At some point, body pain may creep in and become your reality that day, but Aleve is here to keep you moving. One pill gives you up to 12 hours of body pain relief, so don't let pain hold you back. Try Aleve today. Use as directed. Carlos Ramirez with traffic.
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0: Sports headlines at 5 o'clock. Major League Baseball. The Pirates game tonight with the Yankees has been postponed by weather. They'll play a doubleheader, a day-night doubleheader tomorrow. First game at 1, a nightcap at 7. The Reds, though, their game is on like Donkey Kong tonight in Seattle against the Mariners. This is Metro News, the voice of West Virginia.
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2: The cost of conflict. 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
3: This is a peace through strength package.
2: War Secretary Pete Hegseth telling a Senate panel the president's $1.5 trillion Pentagon budget request is a generational investment.
3: Either we invest in our warriors at this moment of step change on the battlefield and growing threats, or this is all just talk.
2: That hearing interrupted several times by anti-war protesters, as Hegseth and the Joint Chiefs chairman also faced Democrat-led pushback over the administration's request for additional funding and its assessment of Iran being degraded.
4: And at what point do you stop asking Americans to foot the bill for a war they don't support on top of an inflated budget?
2: New Hampshire Senator Jeanne Shaheen.
3: I would hope for some perspective in this town of the historic nature of what President Trump is undertaking. Do you want radical Islamists to have a nuclear bomb
4: and stare
3: down the world?
4: I don't want to hear your speech because I have limited time.
2: Hegseth contrasting years of Democrat support for Ukraine with an Iran conflict less than 5 months old. The latest estimate of the Iran costs topping $37 billion. President Trump says Iran is being decimated, adding they haven't seen anything yet, suggesting the U.S. will hit a mountain where Iran is believed to have moved nuclear material.
5: If I thought they could do something about it, I would never say that. But we'll be hitting that area pretty soon, and very heavily.
2: The president taking questions during an Oval Office meeting with the president of Lebanon, where Israel has been fighting Iran-backed Hezbollah militants. Under a framework agreement, the Lebanese army is securing areas where Israeli forces withdraw, though there's been confusion on potential progress in the early stages of implementation. Hours after that meeting, a surprise announcement from President Trump that American carriers will be allowed to resume direct flights to Lebanon for the first time in more than 40 years. 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
8: It is 3 minutes past the top of the hour in the Panhandle News Network newsroom. Good afternoon, I'm Luke Wiggs. A passenger in a vehicle fleeing police on US 522 in the bypass in Morgan County is in jail, while the driver remains at large. Here's Morgan County Sheriff Johnny Walter.
9: Deputy Knotts initiated a traffic stop on Route 9. The vehicle fled, went up onto the 522 bypass. As they got to the end of it, I guess they didn't realize it was a dead end. They attempted to make a right-hand turn. They continued straight. They struck a guardrail. The driver got out of the car and fled. The passenger did stay on the scene but did not comply and was arrested for obstructing. Working on identifying the driver of the vehicle, he will be identified and we'll have a warrant for him shortly.
8: Anyone with information is encouraged to contact law enforcement. On this morning's Panhandle Live, we got to hear from Director of Berkeley County Community Corrections, Tim Zaya, says the Berkeley County Day Report Center has seen an influx in visits since the closure of the Report Center in Jefferson County.
10: It was August 1st, 2016 that the Berkeley County Commission decided to start their own Day Report Center. It was roughly a year ago, Jefferson Day Report Center pretty abruptly announced their closure. It's going to take a little bit of time for the Jefferson County Commission to establish their own Day Report Center. So they reached out to us and asked if we could assist, and the Berkeley County Commission was happy to do that. For the last 6 months to a year, we've been hovering around, the numbers kind of fluctuate between 375 and 400.
8: He explained the benefit in a day report center when it comes to treating addiction as opposed to incarceration.
10: Incarceration, we've learned, does not address the underlying problem. So this is a better alternative for the community at large. If you look at the Bureau of Justice Statistics website, national recidivism rates for people who are released from state prison, the recidivism rate 5 years post-release is roughly 76%. I check our recidivism rates for program graduates on an annual basis. Our recidivism rate is around 20%.
8: You can find that complete interview on our Panhandle News Network Spotify page. Severe weather throughout the day in the Eastern Panhandle. We'll have your complete accurate weather forecast coming up in just a moment. And then coming up later this evening, we'll have Baltimore Orioles baseball, weather permitting, a 7:10 first pitch and the second game of their series against the Boston Red Sox. For the Panhandle News Network, WEPM Martinsburg and WCST Berkeley Springs, I'm Luke Wiggs.
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11: Here is your Panhandle News Network forecast. Tonight, expect a few evening thunderstorms in the area with the possibility of some severe weather. The night will be mostly cloudy and humid with a chance of a late shower. These storms may bring flooding downpours, hail, damaging wind gusts, and even an isolated tornado. The temperature will drop to 69 degrees. With your Panhandle News Network forecast, I'm meteorologist Jason Caterina.

0: Welcome back. Hey, by the way, the weather situation, the updates are going to continue on Sportsline. They'll be joining you with primarily Mountaineer coverage at the top of the hour. We have so many responses to our question of the day today. Let me get into a couple more of these. Here's how this started. The news is that stick shifts were in 35% of cars in 1980, but now it's less than 1%. Subaru, Honda, BMW, VW, and Toyota have all dropped manuals from their key models. So the question of the day, and it's sponsored by Selango Law, can you drive a stick shift, and when was the last time you actually did it? Matthew Leary on X. Dave, I grew up driving stick shifts. That's all my dad ever had. I definitely could still do it. If I could, I would definitely have a standard in my car today. However, automatics are just too common. I couldn't tell you the last time I did it. Anthony in Clarksburg. Dave, my old job, I had a 55-ton lowboy with an 18-speed Fuller transmission. I missed the truck. I don't miss the hours I put in at the job. My first car was an 85 Jeep CJ7 with a 5-speed. I love a manual transmission. And we have a ton of text messages about this as well. 304-552. Here's one from Jeff. He says, hey, Dave, my father had a 1987 Ford Thunderbird Turbo Coupe, which I just drove a couple of weeks ago. Fun car to drive. Nice. That's nice. Here's Bill from Nitro. He says, Dave, I promise I'm not bragging, but I started at 14 years old with a 3-speed on the column. My career dictated that I drove everything from a basic 4-speed to an 18-wheeler 16-speed down to a 6-speed dual clutch, and my favorite was a 5-speed Mazda B2200. Bill, you are the man. You are the man, Bill. And finally, 801-641. This is Matt from Utah. He says, Dave, I can drive a stick shift because in order to be a UPS driver, you had to know how to drive one. They would actually take you on the road test to prove that you could. You would be amazed at the people who couldn't pass that road test. And one of my buddies at work, his son actually went and bought a stick shift car so it could practice in order to be hired as a driver. We're down to a single package delivery car that was a stick shift that they kept around until about 2019. It's been about 10 years since I've driven one. What a good story. By the way, we have a bunch more responses to this that are going into the follow-up file. We do that every Friday at 3:50 for the stuff that doesn't make the air but deserves to be heard on Friday in the follow-up file. All right, we'll take a break, and we'll come back and wrap it up for the day in just a moment.
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7: This Thursday marks the start of the West Virginia American Legion State Baseball Tournament. Trip Tobin is the head coach of Berkeley Post 14. They'll play in the first game against Parkersburg Post 15 on Thursday. He expects every game to be competitive.
8: Every area tournament was a one-run game except for ours, and a two-run game. And Parkersburg loses by one run, you know, to Wheeling, and the Mad Dogs of 94, you know, beat out Beckley by one run in two games, and then you get the Morgantown Bridgeport, all one-run games, and then a 5-3 decisive game. So you had eight teams that played each other in four games, and would never, you know, the biggest decision, the biggest gap margin was two runs. So that's going to be extremely exciting.
7: From the sports desk, I'm Luke Wiggs.
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9: 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So far, it's a nice ride on Ong 81. Of course, you're going to see a few pockets of slowdowns as the rain starts to affect people's driving. For now, it looks like the only place that's actually starting to happen is up near Hagerstown, so just take it nice and easy. I-70 looks great as you make your way down towards the Frederick area. For the most part, 15 slowing down in both directions as you make your way to and from West Patrick Street. Looks like 15 northbound leaving Virginia, going to be quite crowded through there. And then westbound 7 is crowded headed out towards the Purcellville area. Doctors recommend turmeric more than any other supplement for joint health. 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They're actually clinically tested to support joint health and healthy inflammation. 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Carlos Ramirez of Traffic.
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0: All right, folks, that's going to do it for the show today. We thank you so much for listening, sending your answers to our question of the day and more. Stay tuned for the news at the top of the hour. Sportsline is on the other side. My name's Dave Weekly. I will talk to you tomorrow, beginning at 3:06. Right here on Metro News, the voice of West Virginia.
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10: More money. I'm Lisa Lucera, Fox News. War Secretary Pete Hegseth makes the case for additional funding as he appears before a Senate panel.
11: End this war right now.
12: Protesters interrupted Secretary Hegseth, but he stressed the need for added funds.
13: $1.5 trillion is what the president seeks and what we need to defend the country.
12: The secretary said readiness and training would suffer without it, but committee vice chair Senator Patty Murray noted irony in the need for more money.
14: How is it possible if their capabilities were, quote, functionally destroyed 3 months earlier, as she claimed?
12: Hegseth said Iran still has capabilities, but because of the U.S.
13: Iran is at the weakest point militarily it has ever been in.
12: Hegseth said the cost of the war so far, more than $37 billion.
10: Fox's Cornell Scott. President Trump sitting down with the leader of Lebanon at the White House. One of the topics discussed, the fight against Iran-backed Hezbollah.
15: We have some very concrete plans already in store for that, with others going in and helping.
10: This comes as Israel continues to battle Hezbollah in parts of southern Lebanon. The group also rejects a potential peace deal between Israel and Iran, where they would be disarmed. Tropical storm Bertha getting closer to the western Florida panhandle.
16: It'll pass Alabama and Mississippi and make landfall late tomorrow in southeastern Louisiana. Top winds have likely peaked at 60 miles per hour. The environment ahead is quite hostile, so the winds are expected to decrease before it does indeed make landfall tomorrow.
10: Fox Weather's Brian Norcross. The storm is about 125 miles south of Panama City, Florida, and 200 miles southeast of Mobile, Alabama. Bertha is the second named storm of the Atlantic hurricane season. Wall Street computer chip and AI makers led the gains for stocks. The Dow added 385, the Nasdaq up 329. 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
18: It is 3 minutes past the top of the hour in the Panhandle News Network newsroom. Good afternoon, I'm Luke Wiggs. An update in a court case involving a formerly elected member to the West Virginia House of Delegates. Our Marsha Kavalik has more.
19: Joseph DeSoto's attorney was hoping to get his client's ankle monitor removed, according to a motion filed last week in Berkeley County Circuit Court. During a status meeting, defense attorney Andrew Arnold referenced his plan to submit a motion during the terms of DeSoto's bond and referred to the fact that his client had been wearing an ankle monitor for some time. That was July 14th. On Monday of this week, by the time the parties appeared in front of Judge Michael Lawrenson, the request seemed to have changed, and instead Mr. Arnold requested that his client have access to two additional locations to travel, that the grocery store Aldi and a local school. Read more at panhandlenewsnetwork.com. I'm Marsha Kavalik.
18: We're expecting severe weather all throughout the afternoon. Here's West Virginia Eastern Panhandle Weather's Will Astle.
20: More specifically for Berkeley, Morgan, and Jefferson, we're probably looking at 2 to 6 for the time frame. And everything's on the table. Most likely, we'll see damaging winds in excess of 58 miles an hour. Possibly we could see closer to 70. And a brief weak tornado is also possible just because of where we are in relation to a warm front that lifted north.
18: Metro News meteorologist Brian Hughes had some tips.
21: Make sure everything's just tied down. The trash cans. You don't want to donate to your neighbor the new trash can you have. But we're going to have a breezy afternoon, and the storms are going to kick those up. Also, make sure that you're prepped and ready with any drains that are near your neighborhood. Make sure those are cleaned out and ready to go, because you're going to have a lot of water that's going to be flowing today. Some of the forecast models that I've looked at today have been sort of off the charts. We do not normally see this amount of lightning this widespread across the state. So there's going to be a number of power outages just from lightning strikes alone.
18: We'll have your complete AccuWeather forecast coming up in just a moment. And weather permitting, we'll have Baltimore Orioles baseball on our airwaves this evening. A 7:10 first pitch as they have the second game of the series against the Boston Red Sox. Boston defeated Baltimore on Monday night. 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
1: Here's your AccuWeather forecast on WEPM and WCST, the Panhandle News Network.
22: Here is your Panhandle News Network forecast. Tonight, expect a few evening thunderstorms in the area with the possibility of some severe weather. The night will be mostly cloudy and humid with a chance of a late shower. These storms may bring flooding downpours, hail, damaging wind gusts, and even an isolated tornado. The temperature will drop to 69 degrees. With your Panhandle News Network forecast, I'm meteorologist Jason Caterina.

0: Thanks to you, Keith, for bringing this to our attention as well.
1: Absolutely. Thank you, fellas, for having us, and we appreciate the well wishes.
0: Very good. Good luck, guys. So Easton Kirby of Spencer, 14 years old, starting on August 3rd, will compete for a national championship in amateur motocross.
2: Isn't that
0: Tennessee.
2: Crazy? Great story, number one, and I'm just fascinated that there really wasn't a connection to the sport beforehand, right? And all of us have been through, and everybody listening that has kids, you never know what they're going to take to. It's just fascinating how that happens, and it turns into a kid that's going to compete for the national title, and he's got it in him. He loves it, right? We talk about that all the time.
3: Yeah.
2: If you're going to be elite, you can't just love it. You've got to live it, and it sounds like at 14, he understands that, and he's living it right now. He found his thing.
0: And perhaps headed to a pro career as well. But again, good luck to him and his family at the national championships in Tennessee. We're back on the CityNet statewide sports line. 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
13: This summer, the honey pepper pimento chicken sandwich and pineapple dragon fruit and Sprite are back at Chick-fil-A.
14: Let me tell you about the pineapple dragon fruit and Sprite. It's bright, it's bubbly, it's back.
15: The honey pepper pimento chicken sandwich, it's so rich, and you can choose between the original or the spicy filet.
14: Ooh boy.
15: And then you got those pickled jalapenos tucked right under the filet, and then just to top it all off, you've got a little honey drizzle right right on top.
14: Okay, now I'm a pimento fan.
15: And